0: But Johnny DeLuca did slug a home run in the seventh to make it a 6-3 ball game. And that's when the wheels came off for the Rays going into the seventh. Casey Legomena, after Kevin Kelly took over for Ian Seymour after just three innings, Kelly threw two scoreless frames. And then Casey Legomena worked a 1-2-3 sixth, facing Abreu, Wilson Contreras, and Romy Gonzalez, or as well as Caleb Durbin. So not a 1-2-3 inning, but a shutdown inning. He hit Wilson Contreras with a pitch, but retired the other batters. Then Legomena was back out there in the bottom of the seventh. That's when Andrew Monasterio got him for a leadoff double. And then Legomena was removed from the game in favor of Cole Sulcer. Sulcer induced a ground ball off the bat of the pinch hitter Jaron Duran to first. Ryan Vallade gloved successfully, but his throw to a covering Sulcer was high, and Sulcer just could not find the first base bag. It went down as an E3, but Duran got on that play. And then the pinch hitter Masataka Yoshida struck an RBI groundout 6-3 for the first out of that bottom of the seventh. And the Red Sox had a run back. It was 6-4. Anthony Siegler then struck out. But then Seidon Rafaela, again, more two-out runs from the Red Sox today. He struck an RBI double to left. That made it 6-5. And then Cole Sulcer was removed from the game for Garrett Clevinger. And Clevinger, well, he served up a two-run home run to Willier Abreu. We've been saying that name pretty much all weekend. Another multi-home run game, another two-homer game for Abreu, and it was 7-6 Red Sox. And even though Cam Boozer worked a 1-2-3 eighth, Garrett Whitlock did the same for the Red Sox on the top of the eighth. The Rays did make it somewhat interesting, though, in the ninth inning, thanks to a pair of two-out walks issued by Aroldis Chapman, and then the pinch runners Taylor Walls and Cedric Mullins swiped second and third, respectively. So they had runners at second and third for Johnny DeLuca, who had already had a double in the game and the home run, but he grounded out 6-3, and that was that. The Rays fall to 56-41. They're now on a four-game losing streak for just the second time this season. The Red Sox, they're on a 12-game winning streak, and they are over 500 for the first time since opening day. They're now 49-48. And they just refuse to lose at the moment. But we do want to hear from you on the Spectrum Fan Line, 1-888-388-0957. That's 1-888-388-0957. The post-game fan line is presented by Spectrum, built for big moments here for game day. We'll step aside and go to our first break here on the show. When we return, we'll hear from Rays manager Kevin Cash and others, and of course from you on that Spectrum Fan Line, 1-888-388-0957, and we will be back right after this on the Rays Baseball Network.
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0: 12 consecutive games for the first time since 2006. And this was another come-from-behind victory for them. They trailed the Rays 6-3 going into the bottom of the seventh, and they erupted with a four-spot capped off by Willier Abreu's second home run of the game and fourth homer in his last two games, a two-run shot, and it came off the lefty Garrett Clevenger. And so the Rays did go on to a 7-6 win. They are still 56-41 on the season. Boston improves to 49-48. And believe it or not, they're just seven games out of first place now behind the Tampa Bay Rays. But we do want to hear from you on the Spectrum Fan Line. We hope that you will give us a ring at 1-888-388-0957. But before we get to those calls, we do need to hear from Rays manager Kevin Cash, who is standing by down inside the Rays clubhouse. So let's send it down there here at Fenway Park. Here is the Tampa Bay skipper, Kevin Cash.
9: Sure, you had the matchups you wanted there in the seventh. What made that lineup tough to put away?
10: I mean, they're having a bunch of good at-bats right now. We fell behind Abreu right there, who's as hot as anybody maybe in the game. And I think we threw him three fastballs in a row, and then the third one he capitalized.
9: What'd you see on the play there between Vlade and Sulcer that ended up, they called an error on Vlade?
10: Yeah, from my vantage point, it looked like Sulcer was a tick getting late getting to the bag, and then Rhino probably left a little too much air underneath the flip.
9: You take away from at least the way your guys swung the bats offensively today, the contributions you got?
10: Yeah, we did some good things offensively. That was encouraging. Hopefully we can build off that.
11: And taking Seymour out after three and going to KK as early as you did.
10: I felt like we needed to do everything we could to win the game. I didn't think Ian maybe had his best stuff for whatever reason and got ahead of some guys and then couldn't finish him. I mean, there were two huge 0-2 to 4-2 walks that led to, you know, a home run right there, but wanted to give our best chance to win.
12: To not be able to get through that seventh inning, that had to be tough to see with three different guys unable to get the last out there.
10: Yeah, it was.
12: Obviously a shot there in the ninth with the two guys on and then the double steal.
10: Yeah, some good at-bats off Chapman right there, who's as talented as anybody. Richie got it. Yandy got it. Walsy got, you know, him and Cedric got second and third. Johnny swung the bat well today, but Chapman's really tough.
0: And that was Rays manager Kevin Cash, courtesy of Rays TV. And going back to that play, the error charge to Ryan Vlade that came in the bottom of the seventh against the pinch hitter, or I beg your pardon, against the pinch hitter, well, earlier in the game, Jarren Duran, sounded like he thought that Cole Sulcer was just a tick late at covering first, and Vlade's throw a tick high. I mean, that's just, it's a tough play. It was slick also in the bottom of the seventh, and we have the air quality, which, I mean, things just don't look as clear as they normally do. I'll leave it at that, but, I mean, who knows what was to blame for that or if the environmental factors had anything to do with it. Just an unfortunate play right there, because if the Rays do make that play, it would have gone down as a 3-1 putout, and then you get the RBI ground out off the bat of Yoshida after that, and then you get the strikeout of Siegler after that, and then maybe the Rays go on to win this thing by a score of 6-4, maybe 6-5, or maybe the Rays get some more runs because they're facing the Red Sox B bullpen at the time, but that's not how it went down, and the Red Sox took full advantage of the lone error that the Rays made today, and that's why they end up winning the game by a score of 7-6. And it has certainly been a frustrating start for your Tampa Bay Rays here in the second half. But we still want to hear from you on the Spectrum fan line at 1-888-388-0957. That's 1-888-388-0957. We'll go to another break here on the program, and when we come back, we are hopeful to hear from Johnny DeLuca, who actually had a great game today with a solo home run as well as a double. He's really been swinging it well since coming off the IL just a few weeks ago. So we will look forward to that and, of course, taking your calls. And we will also tell you about our Dreamfinders Homes play of the game. All of that is coming up right after this on the Rays Baseball Network.
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0: Ultimate segment here on the Race Radio Postgame Show, everybody. I'm Chris Adams-Wall, still coming to you live from rainy Fenway Park in Boston. Bruce Lane is our engineer here, and back at our network studios is Derek DeBose. Unfortunately, the Rays, they lose today 7-6, despite having a 6-3 lead going into the bottom of the seventh. They squandered that lead, and Boston ends up 7-6 winners. Red Sox have now won 12 in a row. The Rays have lost 4 in a row. And, of course, they are 0-3 since the All-Star break. They'll try to turn things around tomorrow in the series finale. But one of the bright spots today was Johnny DeLuca, who went 2-for-5 as the Rays center fielder in the two-hole today. He also homered for the sixth time this season and scored a run, of course. Johnny DeLuca is standing by down inside the Rays clubhouse, though, so let's shoot it back down there and hear from Rays center fielder Johnny DeLuca.
1: John, let's just start with the last at-bat there against Chapman, have everything kind of set up for a rally there. Just take us through that last pitch where he was able to retire you.
2: Yeah, I mean, he's obviously pretty good, but I think yesterday he threw me all slider, or mostly sliders and one fastball, and then that one just mixing, and obviously more fastball guy, and kind of got around a sinker, and yeah.
1: You know, it's hard to take away positives in a loss like this, the way the series has gone, but just the way you guys swung the bats today, something you hope maybe can carry over into tomorrow?
2: Yeah, sometimes that happens. Just they're obviously on a heater right now, so I feel like everything's going their way. And then obviously some, you know, things we need to fix and work on. But that's the game, and we got, I don't know how many more, but we got a lot more. So we're in good spirits. We feel good. So just get on to tomorrow.
0: And that was Rays outfielder Johnny DeLuca as we open up the Spectrum fan line for the first time tonight. 1-888-388-0957 is the number. That's 1-888-388-0957. And there are quite a few of you, so I just ask that you be as brief as possible to allow everybody the opportunity to talk. Let's begin with Gio in Tampa, though. What's up, Gio?
3: I know, hindsight's 20/20, but a little disappointing that Kevin Kelly is the guy that you bring in the fourth. And if you want to get Seymour out of the game, that's fine, but Kevin Kelly would have been a high-leverage guy in the 7th and 8th that I would like to see pitch. Also, very disappointed that Shane Rasmussen and Nick Martinez, top three pitchers, still haven't pitched. I mean, they had several days off. They could have pitched the last couple days, and now you have Shane, and I'm glad we have Shane going tomorrow. But top three pitchers still haven't pitched, and also we left the Red Sox back in this race. Could have put them away, and now they're going to be buyers and not sellers. Thanks for taking my call.
0: You got it, Gio. And look, Nick Martinez and Drew Rasmussen, they went to the All-Star game, and they both pitched, what, close to an inning. Martinez pitched an inning. I think Rasmussen did, what, two-thirds of an inning there. So I think the Rays wanted to give those guys the opportunities to do that and then have enough rest to get back into the rotation as they normally would. And look, this Red Sox team, everything's going their way right now. I don't know how many games they're going to win in a row, but they just are playing with a ton of confidence at the moment. And hopefully Shane McClanahan, like you said, he'll be on the mound tomorrow, and hopefully he can go head-to-head with Sonny Gray. If the Rays can get out of here with a win, I still think that'll feel like a series victory in a way, just because of how well Boston has been playing. But I think they might be kicking themselves today because they did have a 6-3 lead in the bottom of the seventh. And if they do just a couple of different things differently, specifically on that ground ball to first, I think we might be talking about a Rays win instead of a Red Sox victory. But thanks again for the call, Gio. Let's go to Spencer in New Jersey, who's up next on the Spectrum line. Hello, Spencer.
4: Hi, Chris. I thought the key play of the game in the seventh inning was actually Montessori's double with an 0-2 count. Recall, in the fifth inning, the Rays got a strikeout throwout. That was key because the guy on first base reached there on a hit by pitch. Now, it may not be an error in the score box, but still, reaching first base on a hit by pitch is like an error because you're giving up an out. And considering the propensity for the Rays, you know, in their struggles with throwing out runners, I thought that was very key because at that point, the Red Sox had gotten runners on base in every inning. Then you go to the sixth inning when Mason made that catch, and it was the first 1-2-3 inning for the Rays fielding. And it felt like that the momentum was on their side at that point. So when you come up in the seventh and you have an 0-2 count, things are feeling good. But once he got that double, once he got on second base, that totally changed the calculus. That changed the complexion of the inning. The Red Sox were approaching the top of their order, and they were just in a situation where they were very patient. They waited

0: you know, and get into their bullpen, maybe you can salvage the one win. But that was my key of the game, the 0-2 double by Montesiori.
1: Yeah, by Monasterio, I think you mean. Andre Monasterio, the leadoff double there off Casey Legamina. I do wonder, Spencer, if Kevin Cash had to do it over again, if he would have brought Casey Legamina back out for his second inning. I know that he did do really well in the sixth inning and retired three of the four batters that he faced. The only one that reached was on a hit by pitch. But Casey Legamina is not super used to pitching two innings, yeah, but he gave up that leadoff double, and then he was right out of there, and then Cole Sulcer had to come in, and then Garrett Clevenger came in. I mean, it's pretty rare at this level when you see teams use, what, three pitchers in one inning, but just wasn't in the cards today for the Tampa Bay Rays. Yeah. Well, thank you for the call, though, Spencer. We appreciate it, and we'll see what happens tomorrow. We got to go to Casey in Bradenton, who's up next on the Spectrum line. Hello, Casey.
2: Hey, Chris, how was your All-Star break? Was it good?
1: It was relaxing. It goes pretty fast. How was yours?
2: Oh, it was great. It does go by fast and also very relaxing. But I love the Home Run Derby, even though Junior didn't win. I love the All-Star game because, you know, I think Rasmussen, Martinez, and Brian Baker should have all won co-All-Star game MVP. I mean, they were all so good. They were the heroes of the game. But listen, this game, I'm not going to sugarcoat it. This game was very, very bad, and it was so nauseating seeing the Red Sox come back. I hate them so much, but whatever. This game, it was very energetic from a neutral baseball fan perspective. It was a very good game, and I want to know, why do we put Kevin Kelly in the fourth instead of a guy like Cole Sulcer? You know, and that play, at first, I feel like the error should be on Sulcer, not Valade, because I feel like the throw was okay, but Sulcer just missed the bag. But those were my thoughts, and I will be brief and thank you for taking my call. Have a great tonight.
1: You got it, Casey. And yeah, going back to the All-Star game, I think everybody who played in that game for the Rays did a pretty good job. I know Yandy struck out a couple of times, but you know, what can you do? The pitchers were awesome. Drew Rasmussen, Nick Martinez had a clean inning. Brian Baker got the final out in that game. And Junior Caminero obviously had the pinky, but I think that's okay. He's looking just fine since then, so I think that gave us all a scare. But looks like Junior Caminero is playing just fine with that pinky, with multiple hits in this series against the Red Sox. It all changed in the seventh inning. That's just how it went down today. But you do feel like, with the way the Rays have been playing baseball this season, for the vast majority of games, six runs should have been enough. A three-run cushion going into the bottom of the seventh should have been enough. But this Boston Red Sox team just refuses to quit. That's 12 wins in a row now. And we thank you for your call, Casey. We hope you have a great rest of your Saturday night. Finally, we'll go to Brian in Cape Coral and then set you up for our final segment. What's up, Brian?
3: Nothing much, Chris. I'm so livid, it's not even funny, because this team has pissed me off so much in the last three games due to Kevin Cash's incompetence at managing the bullpen. We went through six pitchers, so we went through, what, maybe eight or nine in total. So great. 17-game road trip, and you blew our whole bullpen on three straight losses. And now
1: Brian Baker hasn't pitched yet.
3: Yeah, that's what I'm saying. Only Baker's left. So great. Nice job on the management for the bullpen, Kevin Cash. You threw everyone away in hopes to win, and you blew it because you put the worst person ever in a high leverage role. Cole Sosa has shown again and again he does not I'm so frustrated with the loss. He does not do well in high leverage roles. He blows it every time he's in there. The guy has over 7 ERA at this point, and we still go to him in a high leverage role and wonder why we lose. Because of bums like him that we still keep on the roster and still throw in high-level situations and keep giving him a chance.
1: Who would you want the Rays to go to in that spot, Brian?
3: Anyone else would have been better. Cam Boozer, Casey Lumiga, anyone but Cole Sulcer would have been leagues better. Cole Sulcer is not a good pitcher. He never is. I don't know why he's still on the roster at this point. It's just so frustrating because every time he comes up, he always blows it, and it's not surprising. I mean, literally, bring up Higbee from Durham. Bring up Joe Boyle maybe and slot Singer back to the relief pitcher. It's anything but Cole Sulcer would be fantastic. I mean, they had the game. You had six runs. The offense was fantastic. We finally got run production against the Red Sox. That's really hard to do since they're a really good bullpen team.

0: and just for us to hand it back and lose the game. And now, like I said, you killed through eight pitchers, essentially. We have a long road trip, and it's not going to get any easier. We have Sonny Gray tomorrow, so I'll get the guaranteed sweep because they are the winningest team under, like, I think Sonny Gray's like 11-1, if I remember correctly, under him. And then you have Dylan Cease and Kevin Gausman up next after that. It's not going to look good if they can't get their act together and if our pitchers can't get more than four innings out. I mean, that didn't help in the earlier games where they struggled, obviously. I mean, that kind of led to the bullpen being early. But it's just something that's frustrating because this team looks so good going to the break. They dropped three straight, in which two were winnable games, but the bullpen collapsed and couldn't hold the lead. And now you have a game tomorrow, which hopefully we do win, but that's not going to do much momentum because you dropped three out of four, and like I said, it's a 17-game road trip. A 17-game trip in general. Without a break, this is going to be completely brutal on the team. You did not need a streak like this to happen. So if they win tomorrow, that would be fantastic. Maybe it gets something going, but this is something that we did not need. And I know Neander wants to wait till closer to the deadline to decide on what happens, but at what point do you decide that too long is too late and you go from a buyer to a seller? Because this team needs help, whether it's in the bullpen pitching, whether it's a bat like Arraez, just something in general to help get this offense going. Simpson was amazing. He's back to his usual self, it seems like. Creating chaos. That was fantastic. Mesa, home run. Duluka, homer. Great. But you can't win games if you keep giving up home runs, and they should have walked Abreu. This guy's hit four home runs in two games, and you still let him take pitches. You should have intentionally walked him and hoped you can get the next batter out, because that would have been a lot better case than Abreu, because this guy just knows where the ball is at all times. It seems against us this series, and that's kind of unfortunate. I mean, it's just, like I said, it's just brutal frustration at this point more than anything. So if it seems like a bit, I don't say negative or Debbie Downer-ish, I'm not trying to be, but when this amount of frustration happens, it just tends to boil over. And like I said, I just hope they win it tomorrow, but it's going to be a really tough matchup, and we need to go more than five innings with our starter tomorrow, because I'm not sure who we can use besides Baker tomorrow, because everyone else pitched quite lengthy. So unless they maybe send down Engler or send down Roycraft and call up Higbee or someone else from the bullpen in Durham, because I know they do that from time to time, it's going to be a really rough road trip, but I'm hoping they recover because this is not the start we need. But then, Courtney, have a good one, man.
1: All right. Thanks very much, Brian. We appreciate it. I want you to keep in mind that it's just two games after the All-Star break, and that can always be a little wonky. But Brian Baker has not pitched yet, so he'll be fresh to go. Five innings from Shane McClanahan tomorrow would be awesome. Six would be fantastic. The offense did a good job today, I thought. I mean, six runs on 10 hits, and they had, six opportunities with runners in scoring position, and they came through in three of them. So 3 for 6 in those situations. They left five men on base. They stole three bases today, make it four, one from Chandler Simpson, two from Taylor Walls, and another from Cedric Mullins. And they kept the heat on Aroldis Chapman there in the ninth, and he's not an easy guy to come back against. So I know it's frustrating for every Rays fan today, but again, it's just another game, and they've banked so many wins at this point that they're still in pretty good shape despite this kind of sluggish beginning to the second half. But it's only three games. The Rays are still 56-41. But the Red Sox, yeah, they are smoking hot. They are 49-48 now. And as I mentioned, they're just seven games out of first place behind the Tampa Bay Rays. We'll see how the New York Yankees do tomorrow against the LA Dodgers in that doubleheader. The Yankees now, two games behind Tampa Bay after the Rays' 7-6 loss to the Red Sox. But we need to go to our final break so we can get to our final segment here on the show. And a reminder that during the next segment, we'll announce tonight's play of the game. Stay tuned as you'll have the chance to win a signed Kevin Cash baseball. We'll tell you how to enter right after this on the Rays Baseball Network.
2: In Southwest Florida, weather turns fast. A sunny afternoon can quickly become dangerous lightning, flooding rain, or a tropical system worth watching. Southwest Florida turns to Wink News. With Wink Doppler 3X and the Wink meteorologists, Wink tracks storms closer to home. Before the storm reaches your street, turn to Wink. Wink News, the weather authority.
3: I'm John Morgan of Morgan & Morgan. One question I'm always asked is, how did you become the largest injury firm in the world with over 1,000 attorneys and $25 billion in verdicts and settlements? One way was our financial strength. Medical malpractice is the third leading cause of death in America. 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
1: 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My name, though, is Chris Adams Wall, saying good night. We hope you enjoyed the broadcast, everyone, and we will see you again tomorrow.
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9: 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Swinging a fly ball well hit into right field, ranging back on a Judge, all the way to the wall, and gone! A two-run homer! Yandy likes the cleanup spot, and the Rays have tied it up!
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10: Go around acquiring a player like LeBron James. And I think it's certainly, if you're a team like Miami or a team like Golden State, teams that may not be at their best in this year, it might be better a year from now when you get Jimmy Butler back, when you're able to add some shooting around Giannis Antetokounmpo. Hearing that probably lifted your eyebrow.
11: Yeah, I think Wendy nailed it right on the head. And it's, again, strictly from what LeBron was saying, if not only strictly from what LeBron was saying this week in terms of the final stages of my career, the final years of my career, which would also make sense for a guy who, if you take away his first stint in Cleveland, every time he has been a free agent, he has won an NBA championship in his second year with every team that he has played for. Mm-hmm. And so if you are a team that's getting LeBron James, you know, are you considering a rental? Perhaps. But I would tell you that this is part of the recipe. You're going to get him at the, again, the age of 40, 41 years old. He is probably, statistically speaking, he's going to get you a title in year two.
12: Yeah, and we'll see ultimately what happens, man. I, you know, again, we've talked through the scenarios of the possible teams. We're just looking to hear in terms of that announcement from LeBron James and where he ultimately is going to play. He's Harry Lyles Jr. I'm Donald Ware. Coming up next, we catch you up on the stories you might have missed. 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
13: 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In Southwest Florida, weather turns fast. A sunny afternoon can quickly become dangerous lightning, flooding rain, or a tropical system worth watching. Southwest Florida turns to Wink News. With Wink Doppler 3X and the Wink meteorologists, Wink tracks storms closer to home. Before the storm reaches your street, turn to Wink. Wink News, the weather authority.
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12: 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Super producer Nick Carty, what you got for us?
23: All right, guys. So I'll give you some stories that, you know, we haven't given too much love so far tonight. So we'll start with the big one last night, currently in action at the moment as well. But Caitlin Clark, the Fever, won 110 to 107 over the Storm last night. They are currently playing the Liberty. But we'll focus on last night for right now, because it was maybe the best all-around performance in WNBA history. Caitlin Clark had 45 points, 10 assists. She hit 6 of 10 from beyond the arc. She's the first player in WNBA history with 40 points and 10 assists in a game. A lot of accolades, so hang with me here. New franchise record for the Fever, 45 points. Kelsey Mitchell, her teammate, go Bucks, was 38 previously. She was the third player to score 45 points in a game this season. Asia Wilson and Marina Mayberry were the other two.
11: Yep.
23: And she, her second three gave her 200 for her career. She is the fastest WNBA player to hit 200 career threes. So, Harry, not a bad day at the office for Caitlin Clark.
11: No, and everybody's first reaction was to run to Twitter and say, see, whatever I thought about her before was correct. Listen, I think we all think she is a fantastic player. I think the WNBA is in an incredible spot. I just hope we can get to a point with Caitlin Clark to where we can just enjoy the basketball again, because she is just such a talent, man. And for as much as people love to talk about her shooting, and I quite frankly feel this similar way about Steph Curry, does not get nearly enough credit for her passing. Please, she had 10 assists last night too, right?
23: Yes, sir.
11: I mean, like, just an incredible talent. There's so much young talent in the W. But it was good to see Caitlin have a game like that, because you know she's got it in her. She's been definitely mentally battling some of these back issues, obviously, as well as physically. But you could tell she doesn't trust her body right now. So for her to come out and have a game like that, I think is going to be huge for her as the rest of the season comes along.
12: 45-10, as you mentioned, the 10 assists, 4 steals, 2 blocks. I mean, she's an absolutely phenomenal player. I mean, I don't know what more you can really say. To the point, I think the point was made, and Harry made the point about the passing. It is fantastic. She comes right out of college, has the impact going back a couple of years ago, was injured last season, now comes back, is doing well. 45-10 in the W? Unbelievable. I mean, she is having a fantastic season, and so we'll see what happens from here, of course.
23: Currently, the Fever travel Liberty 36-29. Caitlin. Let's turn my mic back on. That was bad. Caitlin, 5 points and 1 of 7 from the field so far in tonight's contest. Currently down 7. But dang, a lot of time left in that one. Speaking of time, blink and you'll miss it. The British runner Josh Kerr just smashed a record. He ran a 3-minute, 42-second mile. 3 minutes, 42 seconds, 1 mile. It was the new world record. It was a 27-year-old record. The he did it in London Stadium. It was ridiculous. He cleared the previous record with 3 seconds to spare. He said it was just incredible. He blacked out the last 100 meters and was just gliding, he said. That's pretty fast. 3 minutes, 27 seconds to run a mile. His best time was 3:45 about 2 years ago.
11: So you said the number is 3:27?
23: 3 minutes, 42 seconds.
11: 42 sorry. Seconds. Okay. I mean, geez, man. I want to know what shoes he's rocking in that. Because, I mean, I'm assuming he is wearing road, or, I mean, is he running that on a track? Is that?
23: I believe it was on a track. I'll find the shoes for you. Hold on.
11: Okay. Because then that, I guess that changes it. Because I
23: that
11: more
23: what's
11: so
23: holding
11: for,
23: you back from a 342 mile?
11: For selfish reasons, I just, you know, I'm always interested in what the latest road running, you know, shoe technology is as someone that tries to keep up with my cardiovascular fitness. You know what I'm not doing? A mile under 7 minutes.
23: Oh, you could do that.
11: I could, but I don't want to. You know what I mean? I'm trying to preserve my joints, which is also, again, interested in the kicks. But if he's running that on a track, you know, I'm not. I don't know that. I just moved here, so I don't know if there's a great track around me. I need to figure that out, though.
12: You know what, Harry and Nick, like back in the day in high school, like I think if you could do it like under 8 minutes, you know, that was considered pretty good. I think I did it in like, I don't know if I did it. I don't know. May have been 10 minutes, whatever it was. I don't think I did it in that time. And for so many years, it seemed like the mile record was like 4 minutes and some change. 3 minutes and 42 seconds? That is absolutely unbelievable. And it just seems like as time goes on, these guys get more athletic and more athletic. And some of these records that we saw stand for years eventually are going to fall.
11: It is incredible, too, though, because, I mean, Roger Bannister ran the first one under 4 minutes in 50. It was 54, right? 1954? I believe that's correct.
12: Yeah, something like that. Yeah.
11: And, I mean, to now, you know, get it down to 342 over the course of, well, that's a little 72 years. It's impressive, man. I do want to know, though, I am curious, like, what the long-distance endurance looks like in comparison. And I don't say that to minimize the accomplishment. The accomplishment is insane. That is more just my curiosity of his athleticism.
23: Well, he was wearing a, obviously, as you could guess, a custom spike and speed suit. It was in collaboration with Brooks.
11: You said a speed suit?
23: Yeah, he ran it in the London Stadium track, I believe.
11: Okay. I'm intrigued.
23: Yep, collaboration with Brooks. Hyperion 222 shoe was designed for Kerr specifically, and 222 is significant because that was the number of seconds it took to beat the prior world record.
11: Golly.
23: So,
11: could you imagine going that fast?
23: Nope. Unbelievable. And that's why it makes sense that he blacked out.
11: Yeah. I believe him.
23: All right, well, speaking of incredible feats, this was not one of them. Cam Scataboo. Obviously, Giants running back. He's coming back a horrific leg injury. He broke his tibia last year against the Eagles and ended his year, his rookie season. And so he was at Fanatics Fest Saturday, and you can go look the video up.
11: Yeah.
23: I'm sure John Harbaugh wanted to look away. He tried to do a backflip. He landed it, kind of. He landed on his feet and then stumbled a little bit. But as a Giants fan, it's not what you want, Donald.
12: But as a Commanders fan is what I want. I'm just saying, Scataboo's a wild dude. That's a wild dude right there, man. You know what I mean? Like, that doesn't surprise me. What was it? Was he at WrestleMania? But like, wasn't he part of one of the WWE events going back like beginning of the year?
23: I believe so, dude. Yeah.
12: Yeah, so that's a wild dude, man.
11: He is. He's wired different. Listen, as I interviewed him his senior year at Arizona State, because we had them when they played Texas State, which was a wild game. This is a guy who I promise you, it not only did he it's not that he didn't believe he would be an NFL player or that he would have been an Arizona State Sun Devil, because he did start, I want to say, at Sacramento State. But this is a guy that has had to grind to get where he's been and really get it out of the trenches. And this has to just be a guy who believes that he can do anything, which is why, and I do say this in defense of him, even though I at the same time realize you should absolutely not be doing this, he thinks that he could do something like this even though he is recovering from injury or has recovered from injury. So I'm glad he's okay. I hope he, you know, learns a lesson from this before there is an actual bad outcome from it.
23: All right, well, we'll wrap up on this one. Cowboys kicker, obviously, Brandon Aubrey, one of the better big leg kickers in the NFL. Him and several other kickers were talking with ESPN. and have considered the idea of proposing, this is obviously speculation at the moment, but taking the UFL's kicking rule of a four-point field goal. The UFL adopted this rule that any field goal longer than 60 yards out that goes through the uprights will give you 4 points as opposed to three. The rule change initiated more field goals in the UFL attempted from 60 yards. And last year, the NFL had a record 12 field goals from 60 yards out. Good or bad, Harry?
11: Bad. Don't open up this can of worms. And the only reason I say that is if you would have proposed this to me 20 years ago, I would say, you know what, like, let's roll the dice. Because the number of guys that had kicked 60-yard field goals was very small. And, it's not large now, right? But if you think about the last couple of years, I feel like we keep seeing guys knock down 60-yard field goals, 59, 60, 61-yard field goals. So I am out on this. You could have convinced me 20 years ago, but not now.
12: Yeah, bad idea. This is the National Football League. Like to see it in the UFL. Definitely do not want to see it in the National Football League. We appreciate it, Nick. He's Harry Lyles Jr. I'm Donald Ware. Coming up next, is there a chance we have to wait a whole year to see the number one overall pick? This is Primetime on ESPN Radio and the ESPN app.
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0: It's going to be an incredible scene out there at what they're calling New York Stadium, right? But going to be a fantastic end to what has been an incredible tournament.
1: Harry Lyles Jr., this has been a lot of fun.
0: Yeah.
1: A whole lot of fun, man.
0: It has. And we're going to have to do it again. And we're going to have to come up with new lists. And listen, I made a right call on the Michael Jackson list, right? Like, I know we like doing a lot of whole NFL rank them. Da, da, da, da. I said, hold on. No. We got to get some Mike up in here.
1: You did right. You did right there. All right. That's going to about wrap it up for us here on Primetime. Coming up next, game night. 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
4: In Southwest Florida, weather turns fast. A sunny afternoon can quickly become dangerous lightning, flooding rain, or a tropical system worth watching. Southwest Florida turns to Wink News. With Wink Doppler 3X and the Wink meteorologists, Wink tracks storms closer to home. Before the storm reaches your street, turn to Wink. Wink News. The Weather Authority.
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6: 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Coming up on Monday, a new World Cup champ has been crowned. Taylor Twellman joins us to talk about it. We'll throw the Cleveland Browns in our four down spotlight. And actor Jake Johnson joins us in studio. 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
7: It's Saturday, July 18th, 2026. 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
8: If Sunday's World Cup final is anything like Saturday's third place game between France and England, we are in for show. 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I'm Harrison Sanford, joined by Justin Tinsley, and our show is presented to you by Progressive Insurance. Who do you think is going to win Sunday's World Cup final? Give us a call, 1-888-SAY-ESPN. 1-888-729-3776. But before we get into the World Cup final, we must discuss the drama that was the third place game. So it started with England taking a 4-0 lead going into the half, and then Justin, in the second half, it was almost as if it was Thomas Tuchel's, the manager for England, was living his worst nightmare, and a replay of the Argentina game as France had a furious comeback. Eventually, though, they held on and won 6-4.
9: I mean, you just said it, Harrison. Like, Argentina, Spain has a lot to live up to tomorrow, because that was probably one of the most insane soccer games I think I've ever seen. We had our group chat going before the game, and I was like, oh man, well, here goes France getting curb stomped again. it felt like they just mailed it in, like, well, if we can't win the whole thing, then this game doesn't matter at all. And then out of nowhere, it felt like in the drop of a dime, Harrison, like the game just changed. Of course, England, you know, they went on to win, but that second half, that I can't really put that in the words, other than the fact that, like, that was pure, as the kids say, that was absolute cinema.
8: Go ahead, sorry.
9: No, that was absolute cinema. That's what you want to see. I was so glad that France didn't just lay down and die. They put up a fight. England held on for dear life. And look, as I just said, the World Cup final has a lot to live up to. I understand third place. Nobody remembers third place. Nobody will remember third place 15, 20 years from now. But in the moment, we remember this. And that's a lot to live up to if you're Argentina and you're Spain.
8: That is true. Now, I will say this, though. Maybe fans in England will remember this finish. Yes. Because it was their best finish since 1966. Obviously, it comes on the back end of losing that heartbreaker to Argentina, but again, their best finish since 1966. He's Justin Tinsley. I'm Harrison Sanford. This is Game Night on ESPN Radio. So the goal scoring started with Declan Rice. He made it 1-0. And I said to myself, okay, you know, England got off to a good start, but this is not going to really develop in a situation where England was going to have a 4-0 lead. I regret it. I'm like one of those people that left the Jay-Z concert too early. I walked out at halftime. I said, it's a wrap. No. I had to go to the gym. So I'm like, this is a good time to go. And next thing you know, I'm looking at the group chat and people are saying, hey, well, I guess I was wrong. And now I had to pull up the app. I'm like, oh my goodness, I can't believe that they had such fight. And I think why I was so disheartened or so about them making a fight, because as you pointed to, Justin, this is a third place game. There's no medals for a third place game. These are world powers in soccer, or as they would call it, football. They don't play for third place. They don't care about third place. The only person I thought had something invested in today's game was Kylian Mbappe as he was going for the Golden Boot award. And to see how they fought back, I think, I don't know if it was country pride on the line or if it was guys trying to angle themselves for the next Euros or whatever it might be, but I'm happy that they came about, they came back in the second half the way they did. I'm just disappointed in myself. And maybe there's some other people like me who were like, oh, this ain't going to be anything, and did other things.
9: First of all, my brother, after this show, we're going to be having game night after hours. I need to talk to you why you left the Jay-Z show early. But you
8: no, know. No, no. I was like, no. Come on now.
9: I was like, wait a minute. That is sacrilegious right there. Yeah. But no, like to your point, like it's 4-0 at one point. And 4-0 in football, soccer, whatever you want to call it, right? 4-0 in that is like the equivalent of being down 35-0 at halftime in an NFL game, right? You figure everything is over. But what France did in that second half, I got to give them a lot of credit. Yes, they still lost. But that's how you show people like these games matter. Yes, it's the third place game and nobody remembers third place, but you got to have some pride. And you just mentioned it, like a lot of those guys on that team, they're playing for something else after the World Cup, because life goes on after the World Cup. You know, we won't see the World Cup again until 2030. But there's a lot for these guys on the line. It's not just Mbappe, who's going to be fine regardless, right? This guy's one of the most, one of the most popular athletes in the world. But the fight they put up in the second half, and I hate to say this because it sounds like I'm giving participation trophies, and I don't believe in participation trophies, right? But at least they made it interesting. Not even interesting. They made it like heart stopping. And so if you're England, you're looking at it like, oh my goodness, like come on, we just blew this against Argentina in the previous game. We could have been in the World Cup final, and now are we really about to blow a 4-0 lead? And thankfully for England, they did not. But that's the power of the World Cup. That's the power that these games bring. And so I'm so glad that England mustered, mustered the courage to put up a fight. Because you go down 4-0 at the half, right? You could easily be like, right, hey, 1-2-3 Cancun, or whatever the soccer version of that is, right? Whatever the soccer version. They didn't do it, and I give them so much credit. Mbappe, shout out to the entire France team. But honestly, shout out to England, because if you blow that on top of what you just did against Argentina the game before, I don't know how you recover from something like that.
8: Oh, it was definitely going to be hard for Thomas Tuchel to look at the media after that, coming off of that loss. That is for sure. And he remarked how much he regretted his decisions in the Argentina match. You can't have that happen back to back. But nonetheless, they were able to win after 10 goals were scored in this match. And that raises the total, Justin, to 307 goals scored in the 2026 FIFA World Cup. Average goals per match, 2.98. It's the most goals scored overall in tournament history. Obviously, there was an extra round, the round of 32. But I think overall, as a fan, as a sports fan, not even if I was specifically a soccer fan, but as a fan, the explosion of goals throughout this tournament, I think it really captured the attention of sports lovers across the country. I think you would say the same.
9: Oh, I would absolutely say the same. I think this, from an actual like on the field product, and we can get into the nuanced discussions around VAR and just certain calls, right? But if you focus on the product on the field, there's been so many great stories. Obviously, you have the World Cup final. Obviously, we had the third place finish today. But then you have teams like Cape Verde, that really made their mark on this tournament. And overall, it's just been an incredible display of soccer, football, whatever you want to call it. And I'm not trying to be disrespectful when I say that, but this is, I don't think you could ask for much more than what you saw in this tournament. And hopefully tomorrow when we look at Argentina and Spain, we can see this for what it should be, the culmination of, I'm gonna say, an all-time great tournament, but like a tournament for the ages. Because that's what this has been.
8: It's definitely been a tournament for the ages. That is for sure. He's Justin Tinsley. I'm Harrison Sanford. This is Game Night on ESPN Radio. 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Now, in today's match, we did see Kylian Mbappe, speaking of goals, score 2 goals. So now he has 22 overall in the tournament, which puts him in line for the Golden Boot. And I think, Justin, he's going to end up win the best player in the tournament, the Golden Ball, but I think he will end up finishing with the Golden Boot, because for Messi to somehow get 2 goals tomorrow, let alone 1, is going to be very difficult in that World Cup final against a team in Spain who's only let up 1 goal the entirety of the tournament.
9: I'm going to try to put this in perspective for anybody listening. And if you've enjoyed the World Cup, but you don't really understand the nuance of the World Cup and the powerhouse that is Spain. As you just said, Harrison, it's going to be very hard for him to score 1 goal, let alone 2 goals, right? This would be the equivalent of trying to score twice on, correct me if I'm wrong, I could be wrong on this. And there, you know, the whole production crew, please feel free to tell me if I'm wrong, like once we go to a break. This would be kind of like trying to score twice on the 2000 Ravens.
8: Whoa.
9: You know, because like you said, they've only given up 1 goal in this World Cup. And it's been an extended round because we have more teams in this World Cup. So, like, again, Messi, we'll talk about him in GOAT status and all that. It's hard as hell to score on Spain once. And you're asking him to score 2 goals? Again, if you're asking anybody to score 2 goals on Spain, it would be Messi. But this Spain team, I think Mbappe ends up with the Golden Boot.
8: I definitely agree with you there. Speaking of GOAT, since we mentioned Lionel Messi, how about LeBron James? His newest comments are giving us some inkling on what he might do next in free agency. That's coming up next right here on ESPN Radio, the ESPN app, and SiriusXM Channel 80.
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11: In Southwest Florida, weather turns fast. A sunny afternoon can quickly become dangerous lightning, flooding rain, or a tropical system worth watching. Southwest Florida turns to Wink News. With Wink Doppler 3X and the Wink meteorologists, Wink tracks storms closer to home. Before the storm reaches your street, turn to Wink. Wink News, the weather authority.
12: Tomorrow, some of us will wake up and it will be our last day on this earth. It will be unexpected and without warning. 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
9: More than most people who have ever played this game, you got to believe he wants that fifth ring, because that fifth ring would put him with Magic Johnson. That fifth ring would put him with Kobe Bryant. But the thing is, that would separate him from the other two was like, hey, I won five rings with four different franchises, and I won finals MVP with three of them. I'm the only person in NBA history who can ever say that. So he's not signing with the Orlando Magic. No disrespect to the Orlando Magic. He's not signing with the Sacramento Kings. No disrespect to the Sacramento Kings. He's signing somewhere that, like, yes, I want to enjoy myself. I want to enjoy these last, because I don't think he retires after this year. I still think he wants to get that nice, even number of playing 25 years, playing a quarter century in the NBA. And later in the show, I'll break down how ridiculous that is, right? But no, man, like, when you read off Joel Embiid's injury history, good grief. It's like my wife yelling at me for getting stuff on the grocery list. Like, well, you know, I told you to get this. It's on the list. And I'm like, you did say that, and now I feel even more bad. And I didn't want to say bad.
8: It's incredible, his injury luck. That is for sure. You mentioned that you thought that LeBron James was going to play in multiple years. You're not the only person who believes that. Here is ESPN NBA insider Brian Windhorst.
25: Yeah, I think the teams that are chasing him were watching this as closely as the fans, Hannah. And the one thing that he said the last 2 days that I think is important and relevant is that he does not see this as a one-off situation. Now, he can't predict his health. He can't predict how he's going to feel at the end of the upcoming season. But he's looking at this as the last part of his career, not necessarily the last year of his career. And that is relevant. And that is relevant for what a team might do to get him, what a team might do after they receive him, and the decisions that go around acquiring a player like LeBron James. And I think it's certainly, if you're a team like Miami or a team like Golden State, teams that may not be at their best in this year, might be better a year from now when you get Jimmy Butler back, when you're able to add some shooting around Giannis Antetokounmpo. Hearing that probably lifted your eyebrow.
8: Brian Windhorst, ESPN NBA insider there. And I will say, Justin, based off the belief that LeBron wants to play multiple years potentially, I think it really comes down to two teams, in my opinion. Golden State and the Miami Heat. And I'm leaning towards the Miami Heat because he would be joining the... Giannis Antetokounmpo would actually be the best player that LeBron James has ever played with.
9: Ooh. Ooh. That look, here's the thing. I agree with you, and we can talk more about this later on in the show. But like, if you're basing it off what you just said, I would venture to go with Miami, because I understand that the prospect of playing with Steph Curry, that's going to be fun. But you get a motivated Giannis, you get a young Bam, and then hopefully you can get some more shooters that you can get either on the buyout market or elsewhere. I would venture to say Miami, but that's a really good perspective you put it in right there.
8: The biggest question is, where will LeBron James go in free agency? The other big question, who is going to win the World Cup final? Coming up right here on ESPN Radio, the ESPN app, and SiriusXM Channel 80. We will break that down with somebody who has good insight on tomorrow's World Cup final. He's Justin Tinsley. I'm Harrison Sanford. That's coming up next.
0: Coming up on the Monday edition of Unsportsmanlike with Chris Canty, Michelle Smallman, and me, Evan Cohen, we'll react to the World Cup final. Plus, LeBron Watch 2026 continues. Will this be the week we finally know where he'll play? It's Unsportsmanlike 2 p.m. Eastern right here on ESPN Radio, ESPN 2, and ESPN U.
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5: In Southwest Florida, weather turns fast. A sunny afternoon can quickly become dangerous lightning, flooding rain, or a tropical system worth watching. Southwest Florida turns to Wink News. With Wink Doppler 3X and the Wink meteorologists, Wink tracks storms closer to home. Before the storm reaches your street, turn to Wink. Wink News. The Weather Authority.
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8: 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Gavin's now has three locations on San Carlos Boulevard in Fort Myers, on Nicholas Parkway in Northwest Cape Coral, and in Santini Plaza on Fort Myers Beach. Take it from me, Chris. It's gotta be Gavin's.
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10: Templer to third. 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It is not in time. 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
11: 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Cubs a winner over the Twins 6-2. Rangers rally to beat the Braves 7-6. Brewers over the Marlins 8-6. Miami has now lost five in a row, and the Blue Jays shut out the White Sox 1-0. 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

0: some of us will wake up and it will be our last day on this earth. It will be unexpected and without warning. Each year, 250,000 people will die from medical malpractice, the third leading cause of death in America. 43,000 will die in a car or truck crash. 6,000 will die working on the job. 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
1: 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Well, there was a lot of action going on in the sports world on Saturday, including that World Cup third-place matchup in which Kylian Mbappe scored a pair of goals, but plenty of action on the diamond and on the WNBA hardwood as well. So let's go ahead and get to it. Let's get to our top sound with Ed Bankett.
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4: Alex, we start with baseball. In Philadelphia, another home run for Kyle Schwarber led the Phillies past the Mets. 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
5: Manaea from the stretch, 2-0 pitch, swung on, hit well, deep to right field, and you can forget about that one. Way gone up in the second deck. Number 33 on the year for Kyle Schwarber. And the Phillies are up 2-0, two batters into the game.
0: Number four.
4: In Seattle, the Mariners' Julio Rodriguez came off the injured list and delivered with a walk-off RBI as the Mariners came away with a win over the Giants. The call from Seattle Sports, 7:10 a.m.
6: Swung on, crash, left field, it's hammered, it's caught by McCray. Robles is going to run home and score, and the Mariners win it. Julio, a sacrifice fly. The celebration is on.
0: Number three.
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7: Ionescu to Jones. 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No one home, but Kelsey Mitchell there. She has the steal. Transition triple left wing.
8: Good! 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Kelsey on the deck. 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
9: Payoff pitch to William Abreu from Clevenger. Is swung on, fly ball right field. Victor Mesa chasing. He's at the wall. It's gone! He always does it! His fourth home run 2 days gives the Red Sox the lead.
0: Number one.
4: And finally, a walk-off homer in the nightcap of a day-night doubleheader in Cleveland. After the Pirates took game one, this blast salvaged the split for the Guardians in game two. We get the call from WTAM 1100.
6: The pitch hit a ton. Deep right center. Back to back. Track wall.
1: 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More Major League Baseball. Tigers taking on the Angels. Tigers entered the All-Star break with consecutive losses after they had won 9 of their previous 10 games. Angels 38-59, tied with the Royals for the worst record in Major League Baseball this season, looking to avoid losing at least 60 of their first 100 games for the fourth time in franchise history. Sketch the action in the fourth inning, or pardon me, in the first inning. Already 1-0 Detroit. Spencer Torkelson up with two men on 97.1 The Ticket.
10: Inning last night. Fly ball left center field. This one's deep. Trout's going back. Looking up. Gone! Three-run shot for Tork in the first. 17th of the year gives the Tigers a 4-0 lead.
1: Torkelson with that another. Two home runs on the day for him, giving him 18 on the season. Four runs batted in. Tigers beat the Angels 7-0. Tarik Skubal, 7 innings of pitch, matches his season high. 5 hits and 9 strikeouts. 4 straight start, allowing 2 earned runs or fewer. Buster Olney doesn't expect the Tigers to deal Skubal.
11: Since June 1, guys,
3: The Tigers are 23-14. That means they've been playing at a 100-win pace for the last quarter of the season, basically. And, you know, just talking with executives of other teams this week, they were very skeptical that the Tigers, unless the Tigers absolutely collapse in the next 7 to 10 days, and this is the one time of year on the baseball calendar where small sample size can make a difference, unless they collapse, executives of other teams are like, yeah, they're not trading them.
1: That was Buster Olney on Tarik Skubal's future in Detroit. Lane Thomas and Salvador Perez both homered as the Royals beat the Padres 6-1. Also Saturday, the A's beat the Nationals 15-1, a 14-run win one night after losing to Washington by 19 on Friday. Coming up next on ESPN Radio, it's the best week ever, and they'll get you ready for your Sports Sunday. So for everyone in Bristol, I'm Alex Tavario. 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
2: Good Sunday morning. Sunday at the Open Championship at Royal Birkdale. Sam Burns entering the last 18 with a two-shot lead at 10 under. He tees off with Ryan Fox at 9:20 Eastern. Fox fresh off an 8 under 62 yesterday. One of three 62s on the course this week. Burns had one in round two. Bryson DeChambeau teeing off at 8:50 Eastern. He's in a tie for sixth at 6 under, four shots off the lead after his two-stroke penalty in round two. World Cup final coming this afternoon. Spain-Argentina in New Jersey. Argentina looking to go back-to-back. Spain seeking their first World Cup title since 2010. Grumpy pundits Tommy Smith says Spain won't be afraid of the moment. And Messi,
5: they have nothing to be scared of. I mean, 2010, I was in South Africa, they won the World Cup back then. Okay, they've gone through a few years where, okay, they didn't win any World Cups, but they certainly always have had a good team. You watch their style here, guys. It's almost like they tie the ball to their boot and they go out. You just can't take it off them. And they are a very, very tough team to beat.
2: Smith on Marty and McGee. Argentina looking for their second straight at 3 Eastern. England holding off France in yesterday's third place game in a wild one, 6-4. In baseball, the Red Sox rally to make it a dozen, beat the Rays 7-6 to secure their 12th straight win.
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0: This is the Park Shore Coin, Jewelry and Auctions Hour with your host, Scott Heiligman, on 92.5 Fox News. 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
1: 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We're at Park Shore Coin. We are open today from 11 to 2, and we specialize in primarily buying out collections. Doesn't matter how small or how large, we have you covered on that one. But of course, on the back end of that, we do have to sell the stuff in order to maintain the cash flow to purchase more items from the public as well. So it's a nice two-way street. So you'll always find a very good deal here at Park Shore Coin, whether you're looking to buy, sell, or trade. And we are located off of Mockley Road and Interstate 75, open 6 days a week. And we do it a little bit differently, as I mentioned just in the open, that I am a state licensed auctioneer, as is the business, but we do not do run-of-the-mill auction house type of thing. Now, we are, you know, have gotten quite big on a platform known as whatnot.com, and that's where we will do what's known as a live stream auction, but that's primarily for 1 ounce of silver, half ounce of silver, Morgan dollars, maybe some 5 ounce bars and some, you know, odds and ends types of thing. And even our numismatics for sure do very well on that. And by numismatics, I mean, you know, the old type coins, the old high condition classic head cents, Indian head cents, things of that nature, old $2.50, $5 gold pieces. But we also do it a little bit differently, where we don't take the items from the customers who walk into our beautiful doors here at the Napoli Center off of Mockley Road and 75. And we make you a cash offer right there on the spot. And as we talked about it ad nauseum, and we're, you know, we always like to remind people, because there are other options, and people do mail their stuff throughout the country to have their items auctioned off in hopes that they will get more money for them. But when it comes to bullion, silver, and gold, now, if you have a unicorn and like a one-off coin, like a, you know, a proof 68, whatever, St. Gaudens, it's worth over $1 million. Sure, you know, you probably, but we would be able to help facilitate that as well if you wanted to do it. And I could probably even find a buyer locally on something as cool as that. And a lot of times, as I've mentioned, you, by the time you mail it around, you wait 6 months to get paid out on those high-end coins. There's always a risk, but a lot of times people will fly it there personally. But, you know, it is what it is, and we'll just make you an offer to buy the item, you know, right there on the spot, because then that's why we don't even, you know, operate or sell those bigger items on these platforms, because, you know, the fees are simply too high. So we just find private buyers for it and save on all the hassle, and usually you can, well, you'll for sure pocket more walking out, especially even on non, you know, collectible or numismatic items. Just like if you brought in like a gold 1 ounce buffalo, will pay you spot price minus 2%. And what that means is, well, he probably this weekend I'd pay, yeah, $39.20. What did it close at? $4,020 is what gold closed at on Friday. And silver had a nice dump this week as well, down to $58,583. And everyone's calling me saying, is the world falling apart? And I had to remind them, silver's up 47% the last 365 days, and gold's up 20% over the last 365 days. So we're not sweating it too much here at Park Shore Coin, because as I talk to people all the time, when we opened the door 6 years ago, silver was at $15, gold was at $1,600. So, you know, it was a different time and different era, but that's where it was. But nonetheless, yeah, you will get 98% of the dollar when it comes to selling. And by the dollar, I mean that spot price that you see that's oftentimes used when we buy and sell precious metals. And you can find that at parkshorecoin.com. We use two or three different websites because there's just different spreads these days on different items. But for the most part, Kitco is the standard for, you know, metals trading. So like I mentioned, it closed at 49.19. So that would mean you would get 39.20. Now, if you brought it into a typical auction house, because you're like, hey, you know, I got all these gold coins, I might as well go drop them off at the coin auction or mail them off to the coin auction. You'll get paid 30 days after the auction closes, typically, which, that, by the way, there's usually a 1 month lead time. But more importantly, and actually much more importantly, is the fact that the buyer's fee and the seller's fee. They're going to charge you 5% simply to sell it, where, you know, you'll pay a 2% fee here at Park Shore Coin off the spot price. And more importantly is that ever so hidden buyer's fee. And what the buyer's fee is anywhere from 10 to 25%, depending on the auction house. I see them, you know, usually on bullion items, only 5 or 10%. But on other items and on jewelry, because we sell our jewelry throughout the country at auction houses and specialize in it, it's just kind of how our business model works. It helps save on, you know, having to have all the employees and all the different insurances and having all the different stuff here. You know, I didn't open this to be a retail sell jewelry to the public. You know, I'm here to buy the collections, no matter how small and how large. And we will research one-off collections, fine art pieces, really anything, right? I am a state licensed auctioneer, so I do know what the hammer does hit and what people like. Sports cards as well. Absolutely sports cards. But typically we want the ones from, you know, 1950s, 1960s and older. Of course, there's exceptions. You have the Michael Jordan rookie year 1986 Fleer set. That whole set's absolutely gorgeous, as was the Miller Lite set the year before. But for the most part, if you collected during what's known as the wax era, I mean, those things were just mass produced. And it's similar to today, but today they'll put like one of one cards in a pack or one of five cards. It's like playing the lottery. So there are cards today that are worth a ton of money, but in a lot of times the player doesn't even matter. It's just the fact that you're getting a piece of the jersey. Oh, it's the rookie card signed and it's a one of one, automatically makes it worth $3,000 if it comes back a PSA 10, which is when it gets certified. So yeah, all these types of things are what we like to buy from the public. Then of course we do like to resell them. We have a very wonderful eBay page. And of course, if you came in looking for an item, we would absolutely do our best to accommodate you. But it's just not set up for that. But of course, we do have it, especially when it comes to coins and bullion. We sell that to the public all day long and twice on Tuesday. So do not mistake in that. And going into this weekend, you know, as I mentioned, a lot of people thought the sky was falling and others were coming and buying it left and right because they know it's probably on sale. And a lot of banks are still, you know, they're still looking at $70 to $80 silver. A lot of them are forecasting by the end of the year, typically based on inflation and industrial uses. And just, you know, as we say, we do not speculate here at Park Shore Coin, so I don't really get into future prices aside from what the actual futures prices are being traded at, which also reminds me, I had a customer come in this week and they were just adamant that, you know, I had the spot price at $58.20, and then they were adamant that it was like $59.50, and $1, $2, it means a lot in this industry. And so I'm like, hey, let me get your phone. And so he was drawing it from a retail site that resells bullion, and so they can get a little bit higher of a price. And then the other website he was using was a futures price. And almost always, now we did encounter it 6 months ago where there was backwardation, where the future price was worth less than the current price, which is almost never the case in any commodity. The future price will always be worth slightly more. And it's simply for many reasons. We can actually get into that one episode, but today is not today. And we have dove deep into futures prices and where they're derived from, and the farmer down in southern Iowa who came up with the whole concept. But yeah, it's all pretty cool, and it's what they operate on when you're ordering large sums of bullion. But when you're coming into Park Shore Coin and you want to sell me 3 100-ounce bars, well, I can't buy it at the future price. And as a matter of fact, I'm actually purchasing them for more than the wholesale dealer network throughout the country, which is when we opened our doors 6 years ago, relied heavily, if not totally, on a wholesale distribution network, because it keeps a business like this liquid. They will buy your product sight unseen on the, you know, right there, you set the price and they pay pretty much the exact same price, if not more, than what a customer would come in and want to pay for it. That's the reality of it. Now that's, they're kind of evened out now. And today, no, they haven't evened out at all. They're still $7 back in spot price on all silver prices. They've remained very competitive on gold, though, keeping it at, that's why we can pay 98% on some gold. 96% is the lowest clip you will receive if you bring in gold to us. So if it's a 10-ounce gold bar, you'll get 96, 97% of the spot price. Gold buffaloes, as I mentioned in the past, are always the highest premium, right alongside the Mexico gold and silver, known as the Libertad. Those actually have much higher premiums than the gold eagle and the gold buffalo and the gold and the silver eagle and all that type of jazz. So if you have those lying around the house, feel free to drop on in today. I'll be until 2 o'clock looking at items, buying them, selling them, whatever you would like. Specials of the week. What do we have? We have some gold. We definitely have some gold eagles in stock. Now, as I mentioned, today is the 18th now. Wow, it is the 18th. Who would have thought? I didn't know that was on a Saturday this year. Anywho, you will see that the spot price closed at $4,019. So you'll be able to get one of those for under 1% under the spot price, which is $4,050. So $4,050 for all the gold eagles that we have in stock. We have some pretty cool one-off gold 1 ounce bars. One that looks like the size of a Tic Tac, and believe it or not, it's still an ounce. It's the coolest thing I've ever seen is when it comes to a 1 ounce bar. So if you want something a little bit more different, we do have that, and we have some other gold 1 ounce bars that come in, you know, the packaging known as an assay card. And those only go for $20, so a half a percentage over the spot price. So that is what is known as the margins. As I said, we will buy it for 3 to 4% back of the spot price on those 1 ounce bars, and then we will sell it for a half a percent. So it's a 3.5% spread, and it's very tough these days even having that. Personally, the Park Shore Coin is long term. We think silver and gold is good, so we don't mind having ups and downs and bumps along the road. But as I mentioned, the 30-day change on gold this month alone is down 7%. So if you simply do the math and it takes you 30 days, that's why it's so critical to have those wholesale distribution networks. But the problem is you have to ship it most of the time, which results in, you know, time delays, insurance costs, potential delays if things go missing. It's just a lot to risk when the prices are so high, but that is the name of the game, and that is the industry we are in, and that is why it's ever evolving and it's ever changing, and we like to be on the edge of that, and we are there right now and able to still buy things such as sterling flatware when they may be. So a buddy of mine who owns an auction house up north said, you're probably, because nobody, when the huge rush happened and then the huge dump happened over the last, you know, 3 months, starting in January, ran all the way into about middle of March. It went, you know, as I've talked about in the past, gold and silver went to all-time highs, and then silver specifically dropped 60 some odd dollars in one day. At one point, you know, and I say, man, silver was $17 when Park Shore Coin opened. Can you imagine a $60 day drop? Just crazy. And at all-time high volumes, I mean, people were coming in selling, and then when it dumped, the line was out the door, and I look at Todd, I go, I don't know why I even advertise anymore. I go, clearly everyone knows we exist. I'm like, there's 11 people in line today, 2 days in a row. And one day was to sell because it was at 120, and the next day was to buy. And so obviously, yes, we did take some lumps that day, but we were able to sell a bunch of gold and silver at $112 an ounce before it all crashed. So we do have, you know, I are able to lock things in to kind of protect against catastrophe. But without a doubt, we lost a tremendous, everyone who came in and cleaned, we basically got cleaned out of all, for sure, all the silver that we had in stock when it went down to 68. And we were still charging, I think, 71. People were happily paying it. They were offering 75. For my remaining, even personal silver eagles, I gave it all up. Like I say, if it's here at the store, you can have it. You're like, you know, I can always order more. There's always customers coming in to buy it. I don't get attached to the stuff. I really don't. You know, I'm just honored to be able to bought it and own it for a few minutes. It's a true privilege. It's the best job in the world, truly. And you know, it is very exhausting, and it's
2: you know, it is what it is, because you're just dealing constantly with negotiations and, you know, not even as much goes negotiations, because we pretty much have a set chart of what we pay for the items. Like on the gold, you're going to get $62 for 14 karat this weekend. And then you're going to get, you know, whatever it is, $45 for 10 karat. You're going to get 98% of the gold price for a gold buffalo. You're going to get $30 for every dollar worth of quarters. You're going to get $53, $54 for a silver eagle if you bring it in. Maybe even 55. Who knows? Well, close at 55.83. So, you know, I probably could, you know. But the problem is, like I mentioned, we have to... As a business, you should turn a profit on the vast majority of the transactions you run. So, like I said, gold, we have to hold all of our gold jewelry for 31 days. So that was down 7%. Right. So it just makes it a little bit more tough. You know, when you're bidding at 85% of the gold price, and then when we ever do have to refine it or melt it, the gold, they don't pay you full 99 or 100%. Of the gold, you know, you get 98%. So, you know, it is what it is. It's a low margin thing. And when it becomes like that volatile, like I said, when you're buying at 3% back of spot price, 4%, you really do have to move it immediately. And that's hard to do at the spot price. Right now, it's absolutely a buyer's market. Even though things from my perspective look like, well, they are on sale from their all-time highs, but the premiums have really subsided on the vast majority of the silver. Being the best deal for sure is the 90% constitutional silver. That's the 1964 and older dimes, quarters, half dollars. $1 worth, which means four quarters, two half dollars, 10 dimes, or even a mixture and combination of them all, contain 71.5% of an ounce of silver. So if you're listening, you always say, oh, that damn calculation, just give me 1 ounce rounds. I can never figure that out. Well, I know I'm right there with you, buddy, because there's two ways to look at it. And we're going to look at both of them just for you, my friend. $1 worth, like I just mentioned, in combination of has 71.5% of an ounce. Or you can say $1.35 worth has 1 ounce. Either way, it's pretty much the exact same thing, and that's the reality of it. So if you have a four quarters, a quarter, a five quarters, and a dime, you have 1 ounce. That's $1.35 worth of 1964 and older constitutional silver. They contain 90% pure silver, and that is why it is what it is. Now, the Morgan dollars and the Peace dollars, they up their game. They stopped making those in 1935, but they put 77.5% of an ounce in $1. So those are worth a little bit more. We buy those for, you know, $30 to $50 if they're in very, very condition. And they go much, much higher than that if they're special years, special dates, special conditions. And by special conditions, I mean mint state 60 or higher, really mint state 66 and 67 on a scale of 1 to 70 is where they start to really... increase in value, very similar to the diamond market. We do buy diamonds here. We love buying GIA certified diamonds, but right now the market simply says if you have a colorless white stone, which is considered DEF color, H, you know, it's almost colorless, but you can start to see in an H color, but DEF is colorless, and we're talking natural diamonds here. Those still have a very, very high premium on them, as long as they're, I would say, SI2, SI1, or better. And then, of course, you want at least probably a quarter carat or a half a carat. But I know a lot of people are saying, oh, the diamond market's dead. Well, it really isn't. What is dead is the lower tiered stuff, like the colored yellow, like, you know, GHN colors all the way up there, and then imperfect, right, on the clarity scale. That's below SI1, SI2. Then it goes imperfect 1, 2, and 3. Those are the stones that are really hurting, and some of the fancy cuts as well, like a marquee cut, things of that nature. So brilliant rounds are still hot ticket items for sure. We have a really nice one, believe it or not. A couple of them on our eBay page to buy it now. One's like 8K, and that's like 30% under the actual wholesale price. Last time we checked and put it on there. Now it might have changed since we've done it, but that's probably a $10,000 stone if you march into a retail jewelry store, even prior to setting it. You know, and then if you find a good jeweler, you'll be able to, we will be able to point you in a good direction and get you a setting For basically what, 25-30% over the gold price, you know, $500 to $1,000. So you can really save some good money. We do, like I said, we buy a lot of jewelry here. So if you are looking for, the problem is everyone nowadays says, hey, you know, we want to, when it comes time to buy it, they just want to pay the gold price. And then it's like, well, we can just wholesale it for the gold price. And then now we have to charge you sales tax, right? So now, then they're like, oh no, with 7%. I'm like, yeah. And then they're like, oh, we don't want to pay 7% on a $4,000 item. So we waste all this time and energy on an item we could have just turned over, not have around. And it's like having less of that stuff laying around anyway, for obvious reasons. But of course, we're always here to accommodate, especially the wonderful listeners of 92.5 and 105.9. Every weekend we've been, you know, after a long week at the office, we get in here Saturday morning and do the show, all ready to get ready to do the business open again from 11 to 2. So yeah, we do stay really in touch with the industry, all things. We are in it all day, every day. And like I said, it truly is a treat. We get to see some of the cool stuff. A lot of the items we see most popularly that we purchase would be sterling silver flatware. So if you are, you know, going around the house, or you're ever going to yard sales, Goodwills, et cetera, et cetera, always look at the spoons, the plates, the serving platters, even coffee mugs we've seen, tea sets, absolutely, that are worth thousands and thousands of dollars simply in silver weight, because they are what's known as sterling silver, which contains 92.5% pure silver. So, you know, people don't formal dine anymore, so there really isn't much of a secondary market on these things. So customers, you know, some event, you know, they, before they come into Park Shore Coin, they try putting it on eBay or something like that, because people do have the opportunity to do these things on their own nowadays with the advent on the computer, but then they realize all the time and energy they put into it. And then the security risk. Like, I mean, you read these stories, or at least I do, because, you know, we are in the weeds here in this industry, but you'll see people on, you know, on these marketplaces and things of that nature. They meet up, you know, from postings and, you know, on a $50 item or $100 item. And, you know, now they're inviting people over to the house so they don't know. And you know, they know you have other items and other collectibles. It's not the most ideal. So let us take that burden on for you and, you know, pay you the most. Absolutely. We're here. That was the motto of the game. When I opened these doors, I'm like, all we really have to do is just put as much money back into the pockets of the people who have their collections so we can still keep the lights on, have a nice lunch and dinner, and do a radio show every Saturday morning. And by the way, if you're listening Sunday and you hear I'll be open till 2 today, I do apologize. I don't have the energy to do a second live show for Sunday. I wish I did. I have a hard enough time getting on Sundays on Whatnot, which is our live stream platform, to do a 5 to 7 hour auction slash performance consistently and constantly talking about every little coin, every little bar that we sell on there in intricate detail. Who makes it? Make, model, number, mintage, all these things, condition, estimated value, retail value, suggested manufacturer's price, all these things, while trying to play great music for the people sitting there bidding on their phones, live streaming, chatting. It is quite the experience. It's the mixture of eBay meets live streaming meets home shopping network. Okay, but you can do it on your laptop, but you can do it on your phone. And now I don't put my face on there. A lot of the sellers on there do. They love being the center of attention, but I have no interest in doing that. And quite frankly, the whole point of it all is to get the best image you possibly can of the coin you're trying to sell. It does no good to have half of the screen taking up my mug or the background, you know, just so people can recognize me. No, no, no. We are the meat and potatoes auction house of Whatnot. That is what we have been named. Tens of thousands of followers, many of which say it's the best place to ever purchase their precious metals. A lot of things go for right around the silver price. Now, they are, some things do get a little bit expensive on there because we do have quite a buyer base now. But, you know, if you do live in the middle of nowhere where the closest coin shop is 4 hours away, it's a no-brainer. You know, you probably for sure save money. You don't have to leave the house. You don't have to drive back and forth. And as I mentioned, a lot of the big bullion houses on the internet, the big ones who sell to the public, they have now implemented a $1,000 minimum purchase order because they do not. It's these things, businesses that we run, and they're much larger scale than we are. You cannot hire your way out of it, right? You cannot simply just say, you know, let's get 10 people in here. And the precious metals are on all these goods and all these safes. And, you know, most people do not have experience in it, you know, because it's just, that's just kind of how it is. Very hard to scale it when it came to these prices going sky high. So they simply had to step back and be like, hey, all right, now $1,000, you know, we cannot be processing these $49 coins. Well, that's, you know, that's kind of probably the average price of our auctions are on there. You know, we'll do one that's $20 and we'll do one a couple thousand dollars, you know, without a doubt. And it'll sell at a very fair price where we're happy with it. And the customer's for sure happy with it because we ship it out the next day and then they have it within 3 days. And a lot of times they get to use their credit card and get the credit card points. So that's pretty cool. I haven't had the opportunity to buy on there. I never needed to. I might have once or twice. And I can only assume that I did get the credit card points because, you know, that's the card I use. But nonetheless, if you're locally and you just want to buy stuff on there, we do offer on a lot of the auctions just in-store pickup. But it's usually, like I said, easier just to have us ship it because it always goes out that next day. And then you'll have it within a 2-3 days where that is not the case when it comes, like I said, $1,000 minimum orders on most of the larger websites now. And you're always going to experience at least a 2-week delay. And you're not going to be able to just direct message or call the store and have someone talking about your order on the drop of a nail because it's just like try getting hold of any of these large tech companies. It's getting quite scary. I don't like it at all. You know, when I run for governor, I'm going to make it a law that, you know, but no, I think there has to be some type of thing where, you know, they have to be, you have to have someone on call, just like a judge always has to be on call. A DA always has to be on call. A doctor always has to be, there has to always be somebody that will answer the phone and be there for a consumer or an issue arises. And I think that, and especially as much money as these corporations are making and they're just printing on the stock market, how do you not have customer service, right? I mean, we're pretty big on eBay, not almost non-existent, you know, very hard to get a hold of anyone. And some places, you know, I'm not even going to throw business names on here, but there's just so many where there's just no customer service anymore. And it's just like you throw your hands up and you're like, oh, golly. And then you just have to kind of ditch the software or the platform and you just can't use it for whatever reason, you know, but yeah, until you get a hold of it. And I'm afraid banks get like that, you know, if they go all digital. Yeah, so thank God they've been trying to prevent that from happening because that's not the most fun thing. But if you ever were going to save your tail in a, you know, a situation like that, it would be having silver and gold. You know, that has been a tangible asset for centuries and centuries and a stored value. You know, people talk about Bitcoin and the cryptocurrencies, but, you know, I always think these types of investments are for a rainy day and in case things happen. And one of my scenarios in case things happen is a simple, you know, attack on the power grid and a power outage. And there will be no access in cryptocurrency. There will be no trading it. There'll be a halt on it. And yeah, there might even be a halt on the silver and gold markets. But in the public, there will be a value for it and we will be trading it. Believe that. Whether or not there's internet or not, we're going to figure out what this stuff is worth and we're going to buy and sell it just like they did in the 1800s. Whether we got to get the old speaker phones out or whatever they did. Telegrams, speaker phones, you know, that kind of work. Anyway, Ian's waving me down. I got to get to the second half of the show. I'll be right back after these wonderful messages.
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1: All right, welcome back to the show, the Park Shore Coin Show, that is. Park Shore Coin Jewelry and Collectibles is the name of the business, and I don't even know if we even mentioned it at all in the first segment, maybe a couple times, but this is a show to promote that store, so we might as well tell people where we are. Lockley Road, Interstate 75, we're right there on the corner. We are on the second floor, so you will need to take the elevator up. If you do attempt to take the stairs up, like about 74.5% of customers do, even though there are two signs on the first floor saying that the doors are to be remained locked at the top of the stairwell case, which will always be the case, you will then march on down the stairs and you'll then see the sign, and then you'll go to the elevators and be like, oh, you know, I went up the stairs. And I'll say, no, I know a lot of people love going up the stairs, but that is one thing you're not going to want to do, but it is always still good exercise, so you can do it. And most people do, as I mentioned, so don't

they price the precious metals and sell it. A lot of times they don't even know the price on it, what it's worth. So they might as well bring it in here and get 85 to 90% of the dollar into their pocket, where a lot of times they'll miss it. It's just like the thrift store ones that come in here, you know, all the time, 19.99 for a sterling flatware set that we'll give the customer 2,500 for. You know, these are the types of mistakes that if you really are not into the weeds, like I mentioned, we are on a day in and day out basis and know about this stuff. And it is easy to miss. There's a ton of stuff out there that is not worth much more than $19.99. And there's a large portion of those silver flatware sets. They'll say silver plate. They'll say all different types of things to make people. And they look the identical to a sterling silver set. But those are the keywords you are looking for. Now on jewelry, it'll say 925. So that's what you're looking for. And then, you know, gold. And so gold, it says 10 karat, 14 karat, 18 karat. Jewelry, you know, we love buying jewelry here, gold as well. Diamonds are good as well. Fine watches, we love to buy. We'll even buy some of the, you know, mid-tier watches, you know, the Tags, the, you know, they're still very nice, but, you know, under $2,000, $1,000. So there is still a market for that, but they don't hold the values as much as like a Rolex does or a Patek Philippe or, you know, brands such as this. Omega comes to mind. Tiffany comes to mind. These things all maintain their premium, even on the secondary market, at a very large clip, where, you know, the Movados of the world, the Tag Heuers, and even to a lesser extent, even though I just said Omega, those, you know, sometimes struggle as well. They still do resell very beautiful, popular watches, but watches that people paid $2,000 for, these are now $300 watches once they're refurbished, running perfectly, you know, and you have to have all the boxes and the paperwork. So, you know, they all do range, but, you know, we'll be happy to take a look. Like I say, there's no item too small or too large. Silver dimes that we buy from the customers and sell to the customers, those are $3 each now. At one point, we were paying $5 each for those. That's how much the silver price has dropped. But, you know, if you do think, the world is just absolutely coming to an end because, you know, you wanted to sell all your silver at 120 and now it's down to $56. Do take into consideration year to date, or pardon me, year over year, this time last year, we're still up 45%. That is an incredible number. Not only any type of investment, but on silver. When, let's be honest, when everyone purchased their silver, specifically down here in Southwest Florida in the 90s, a lot of you in the 80s, and some of you in the early 2000s, but I'm talking about, you know, the vast majority of the people who are retired and snowbird and or retired and moved here full time. You know, the silver price didn't go over $15, $10, and more importantly, you were tickled to death if it just stayed above the inflation number, right? Which was always 2.9%, 2%, whatever it was. If you were able to maintain 3%, so we're talking 3% on a $10 item. You know what I mean? It's a very, very small number. 30 cents. Can you believe it? This is what people are trying to grind out just to stay ahead of inflation. And now we're seeing 50% increases a year, 20% increase in gold over the last year, something right around there. And you cannot look at these items if you've had them for a long time and be disappointed in that. Sure, maybe you didn't time the market perfectly, or maybe you weren't ready to sell it a year ago. And now you're saying, ah, shucks, you know, I'm just going to hold off. Now, maybe you should, maybe you shouldn't. I don't know. But just do take into consideration, it absolutely could go down below $50. And I've talked about this ad nauseum too. When silver was 80 and down to 70, I go, listen, silver could go to $100. It would not shock me. And if it went to $45, it would not shock me. After that day where it went down $60 and the wholesale bids, when you're doing it on the computer, simply had minus 15% for everything, whatever you were able to lock in at. Sometimes it said minus 25%. Now that was pretty much all silver items. Gold, they were able to, you know, maintain some type of normalcy. But yeah, this volatile silver market wasn't always the case. It was, like I mentioned, $10, $11, $12. Sure, the Hunt brothers, and then in 11, there is that push too. But nothing, those were so short term, and it is nothing compared to what we've seen now.
and I wasn't too immersed in it anyway.

0: Park Shore Coin didn't open until 2019. And like I said, I got my start working at in college and high school, full time, mind you, while going to college. And I loved work. I didn't even want to be in school. I'm like, I just love working at this pawn shop. I love dealing. And it was in an inner city too, you know? Yeah. And I just enjoyed the interaction. And now it was a little bit more simple because the price is whatever I said I'm going to give you a loan on it for. It's kind of what it is because there's interest involved. And if you don't come back in 90 days for it, I can't have that interest be less than going out and buying it brand new. So it was just kind of a set number that everything, you know, went for. And that was it. Where when you're trying to buy an item from someone, like I said, everybody has Marketplace. Everybody has eBay. Everybody has all these different outlets where they can attempt. And then even in their head, I mean, I've told the story probably no less than five times on here. When a customer came in, and this is in the early days, you know, they came in and sold the 4-coin gold eagle set, which contains 1.85 ounces in 4 coins. It has a 1 ounce gold coin, a 1/2 ounce gold coin, a 1/4 ounce gold coin, and a 1/10 ounce gold coin. And they come in like a blue box for the most part. They started making them in 1986 and they continue, to make them now. And he got like 96% of the spot price, whatever it was at the time. And then he goes on eBay. So let's say it was like $4,000 for the whole set. And he goes on eBay. He's like, well, yeah, I just saw one sell for $4,200. I go, yeah, maybe. And maybe they had to wait for a long time on a buy it now. I was like, well, I'm just going to, you know, get the $4,200. It might even been $4,400. I think it was like $4,400. It's like 10% more. And then I'm trying to explain to him that you're going to pay a 15% fee. So you're going to be netting $3,800 for one. For two, you're a new seller on there. If the person on the other end who's buying it is unscrupulous and they claim to eBay that they opened the box and it was empty, there's no coins in there, and it happens every day, okay? I deal with it with Whatnot. Luckily, I have a very good platform and an auction house where people don't want to get kicked out and removed from our streams because we provide such good value that they don't play games. And then we don't put in $4,000 or $5,000 items for the most part. But even if we do, the customers who buy are so solid on there. There's much more messaging interaction with them. Where on eBay, you have no idea the people who they are, if it's even a real person. You know, these people are chatting, talking, where you don't even know who the heck is, you know, committing potential credit, whatever the case may be. There's a lot of things. And if it gets lost in the mail, right? All these things are going to be on you as a seller. And by the way, if you're a new seller on eBay, I think they don't pay you out for at least 2 weeks after the item is received. All things checked out, good to go. So it's simply, that's why we don't sell really anything on there. We'll only sell like the unicorn items, the one-off items, the things that really have, you know, you need a retail buyer for it, which is maybe 5% of our inventory, you know? The rest of it, we wholesale it off or sell it on Whatnot or sell it to customers who come in our doors, which are, by the way, open 6 days a week. That's right, 6 days a week. We open at 10 o'clock in the morning, Monday through Thursday. We close at 4 p.m. Monday through Thursday, 10 o'clock to 3 on a Friday, and 11. It's a half a day. Banker's hour, half of a banker's hour today, 11 to 2. But it is enough to come in and pick up some silver, pick up some gold, sell some silver, sell some gold, sell some flatware, sell some jewelry, or just come in and check out the store. You know, like I said, when we first opened into this industry, I was of the notion maybe 10% of the people know about silver coins, bullion, sterling, things of this. And they just have value. Like it happens, I hear it every day. Customers come in with a sterling flatware set. Our kids don't want it. Our grand, nobody wants it. And I go, they don't know it's worth $3,000. That's why. And they all laugh. They go, exactly. And they go, yeah, they just think it's junk. They think it just takes up space. Now, sure, maybe they don't get used all that much. You know, maybe we are in a society that uses their hands when they eat instead of forks and spoons, or more so like in my case, I just use a lot of plastic forks and spoons, in an effort to, not have to do as many dishes as a non-married individual, you know. If you have a nice teamwork at home, these things can get done in a nice timely fashion. But I got a shop to run here, you know what I'm saying? This thing is a 24/7 365 endeavor. If we're not buying it from the public, we're trying to sell it on the back end to customers so we can, reload the bank account so that when Monday we can buy again. And that's why a lot of companies, a lot of outfits throughout the nation who do what we do, not only stopped buying sterling for quite a long time because the refiners stopped taking it, is what happened. They just said, we're not buying it right now. Where I said, we'll still buy it and hold on to it because it's still silver. But they're not open on Saturdays either, because what happens on Friday is the spot market closes. Like I mentioned, it closes at $4,019 for gold and $55, I believe it was, and 60 cents for silver. Yeah, 55.83, pardon me, up 43 cents on the day. And what happens is customers will come in, and like we say, we bid, our margins are very tight, specifically on gold. We'll talk gold right now. Customer comes in today, we say, all right, we'll give you $3,900 for a maple leaf, and that's considering if we had to wholesale it and find an immediate buyer, we would get under 4,000 for it, but paid out immediately, no nonsense. They buy it, they pay it, and we ship it. It is what it is. We're reliquified. But the wholesale dealers, like I said, they're $7 back on silver. They're about 2% back on gold. So it becomes a very tough option for us. So we do really rely on customers and people who are looking to stack, because let's be honest, if you're a consumer, you're looking to buy silver and gold, it just really is almost next to impossible to find it at the spot price. Or even at 1% over. And that's what it's going to be specifically for silver. All of our silver right now is at the spot price. The 90% silver is under the spot price. So that sells for $53 per ounce. So you can't really go wrong there. So like I said, everything has a negative. It's a buyer's market. That's what it is, and it is because silver and gold's up. There's a lot of people who have the same perspective as me. They've been in, who have been in silver much longer than I. They see $55 silver as outstanding. The glass isn't always half empty, like it is with some people who always just, they look back and regret and they go, oh, it was 120. Now I can never sell because I gotta at least wait to what. Forget about it. The past is the past, dude, and do that. So that's the reality, not in precious metals, but in the real world. The world does not wait for you. It will leave you back. It's left me, probably left each and every one of us behind at one point of our lives, had no regard for us whatsoever. And then you learn from that and you become wiser and smarter and more humbled from that and more appreciative of all the things that you are able to string together, because it is not easy. Hasn't been easy for anyone, right? So that is the nature of the world we have been, born into. Some things are out of our hands. A lot of people, they say, how manipulated the market, the silver and gold markets are. Well, yeah, probably, from the research I do and the charts that I read and the amounts of contracts that are dumped onto the markets, and it's no different than in the stock market. With politicians and things of that nature, timing it absolutely perfectly with contracts with the government that increases stock by 10% the next day. I mean, all this stuff. It's rules for thee, not for me. That's the world we're living in. And I like being on the side that has to abide by the rules, because if you do it the right way, it feels that much better. Because there's a lot of people skirting rules and getting by because they can, and good for them. I hope that one day they'll have to meet our maker, and it won't be as fun for them. I can most assuredly guarantee that, as it would be for people that do it the right way and treat people fairly. That's why if you do go onto our Google, and Todd, who works here, great guy, and he always just says that. He's like, and he was a collector as well. Goes around and buys things here and there. And he's like, yeah, just most places aren't like that. And yeah, no, we do try to go the extra mile and try to explain to customers what they have. And that's the first thing we do. We tell you exactly what you have and what we buy it for. Like there's no games played, right? So I just assume people, it's both ways. I assume people know exactly what they have, but I treat them like they know nothing. So if they dump a $20 gold St. Gallen coin on my desk, I will say, okay, Jacob, this is a 1929 $20 gold piece. It contains 0.96 ounces of pure gold. Gold price right now, Jacob, is at $4,020. So if we do some rough calculations, $4,020, Jacob, times 0.96 is probably what? I don't know, $160 back of that. So Jacob, you got about $3,900, $3,860, $3,850, right around there in gold. That's what we would sell it for, Jacob. And by the way, Jacob, if we have to sell this because we, need to reliquify and get, cash to buy from customers, the big buyers, the big wholesale buyers who are the backbone of this industry, Jacob, they're only paying 98% on that. So, it is what it is, but that's what we'll pay you. And they'll go, "Oh my God, I didn't even know it was real, Scott. I thought this was just some silly $20 coin. I've never seen one of these things before." I go, "Well, Jacob, we're going to gladly give you $3,700 for it." And they're typically tickled to death, so that's how we do it. I tell you exactly what you have. "Oh, hey, Joan, you have a 1 ounce gold eagle here." Now I do understand that most people have been able to take an image with their phone and Google it. But some people maybe not. But I assume everybody does know exactly what they have, and then I just treat them as if they don't when it comes to explaining it. And that's how I like doing it. When I don't know what something is, I love, "Hey, teach me like I'm 2 years old. Explain it to me like I know absolutely nothing." And that's just the reality of it. So Jacob, the actual melt value, like I said, it's 3860 wholesalers. So if you came in and bought that, Jacob, I'd charge 3860. If I had to sell it on the marketplace before, because like I said, if gold goes down $100, Jacob, Sunday night before anybody comes in here to buy or before we can get on the phone with any wholesale dealer, that's why most precious metal dealers are closed on the weekend. And so some maybe want to take the time off, but more importantly, they don't want to get pinned down on deals when the market's closed. They love protect making a profit at every turn. Where we take a little bit different approach. We're happy to be in business, and we'll play the market for you. That's just what at the level that we got to where we can afford it to go down 2%, before we can get it all sold. It is what it is. I don't mind if I lose on trades. That's the poker player in me. Played professional poker for a long time, and you learn how to lose, because the reality is, especially for tournament players, you will lose 85% of the tournaments you play in. Similar to baseball, it used to be like you were a total rock star if you hit 350 in baseball. That's only 3.5 hits every other 10 at bat, even 3 hits to keep the math simple. You were usually an all-star. You were for sure a top 2 hitter on your team, for the most part, if you hit 300. For sure. You're leading off, batting second, batting third. If you had 300, and that's failing 7 times out of it, so you do have to just learn how to lose, how to do it with dignity, and how to pick yourself back up. And if you have to learn from me, learn from it. But that's just part of it. It's just part of it. It's just there is. It's the light and the dark. Like, it's the duality of it all. Like, that without one, there will not be the other. So you just have to embrace that and accept it. And of course, do what you can to move the material as much as you can to ensure profits. But like I said, things are going up and down 2%, 3% in a 2-3 hour clip. And after that $60 drop in 1 day, I had a lot of dealers on their chairs really thinking about their lives and how this will happen. All these bullion houses, all these refiners were closing their doors. All the big processors were closing their doors. "We're not buying gold. We're not buying stuff. We're all done." That was very, very scary because, like I said, it's a liquidity market. That's what it is. That's why people have silver and gold. It's easily liquidated. And at Parkshore Coin, will liquidate you up to $10,000 cash. No questions asked. That's how it works. Anything over that will be a check, and or we can do bank wires, Zelle as well, Venmo. We have lots of good options. But if you simply need cash, $10,000 is the amount that we do cap that at. So always keep that in mind. And that's the same thing if you're buying from us. If you want to buy large sums of silver, which we do have in stock, typically it's going to be hard for you to leave with the majority of it that day, because you have to wire it. So you have to get our wiring instructions. And then, the wire do have to be into our account 24/7, for the most part. There's always exceptions, but it's just a good rule of thumb because wires can be reversed. Even if people don't know that, they can. And that's why we cannot take checks. There's a 6-month clawback clause that a lot of people don't know about either. That somebody could come back. And that's why we don't take credit cards. Not only because the fees are 3%, But it's more so the fraud. People will be like, come in here, buy 25K worth of gold coins and silver, and get back to wherever they're from and say, Park Shore coin, who are they? American Express, never heard of them, dispute it. And now I have to go back. I get the 25K taken out of my account, and I have to go back, take time, half hour, hour, 2 hours would probably be my guess, to prove that they bought silver and gold from us. Like, I just simply don't have the time or energy, to do that, especially when there's so many other workarounds to do it. You know, wires, it's so easy. Zelle, it's so easy. Venmo, all these things. Or just go get cash, you know, even cashier's checks, no bueno. You know, there's a lot of fraud with those, and they have the same reporting requirements over $10,000 as cash. People don't realize that. Checks do not, but like I said, the checks become problematic due to the clawback laws. So, you know, that's the precious metals industry. I don't know what to tell you. Don't blame the messenger. I'm just here working and see what I see and observe what I observe. Now, there are places, specifically the online ones, that do. Credit cards, and people love that. They love the convenience of it, but just know you're paying extra, and you're not going to get your items for several weeks. We're here, it's live. You're walking out with it, specifically if you're getting under $10,000 worth, right there on the spot. And that is the beauty of gold and silver. And that's why I tell people always hold it physically. A lot of people have the ETFs, they keep their stuff in a depository. No, I get it. Some people just have it like that. Well, there's really no other option. They just have so much of it that they have to keep it at a depository. And they get it. They know. I mean, they know. But, you know, you would do if you can. You keep it at your place. You keep it nearby. And you protect it, you know. That's why I love it. You know, the cryptocurrencies, they scare the heck out of me because it can be stolen so easily. It just can. It can be hacked. They are hacked. The site, you know, it is what it is. This stuff, you got to. Much more harder to hack your gold and silver from you, specifically in a beautiful state like Florida, that protects a homeowner, that protects a business owner. And God bless them for doing that. Because at a state like Minnesota, where I'm from, simply not the case. And I'm not going to get into case law here, with businesses such as mine or even homeowners, who run into people who are trying to home invade them. Believe it or not, the law in Minnesota is you have to prove that you tried to escape your own house. It's called the Castle Doctrine, from an intruder. Imagine that. You have to be the one to go try to run away. You can not simply just defend yourself. These people don't realize these little things are big deals, and criminals get stupid ideas because they know they're smart, a lot of them, when it comes to what they're protected with. You know, they did their stints in jail, and they get even smarter, more hardened criminals, and they learn who to target and who not to. Like I said, I would not do what I do in any other city in America. I'm very lucky and blessed to have it here in Naples, a very great area with great law enforcement and who take it very seriously. If anybody does, you know, mess around, you know, you see it even all the time with like $500 thefts. They take that seriously. Where you look in big cities where they've even reduced. You know, criminal charges to where you can literally steal like $1,000, $2,000 worth of stuff, and they can't even call the cops. The cops can't even book you anymore, like in some counties. Like, it's just absolutely insanity. And this is fact. This is not fake news. This is all stuff that I have to research and learn about as a small business owner that's in a precious metals industry that deals with, you know, giving customers cash and dealing in precious metals that are instant cash and very liquidable and very hard to trace, you know, very hard. They all look the same, those gold eagles. And that's why I say the only thing's changed in these gold eagles from 1986 when, you know, Johnny comes in to sell his. And he paid $310 for it, and now I'm paying him out $3,900. The only thing that's changed is the value of that dollar, the spending power of the dollar, and that is why people are into silver and gold. It is the way, a great way to protect what you have. Now, lately, people have been getting rich. Specifically, yes, if you made a 50% return over the last year, those are outstanding returns in any investment. You know, you could literally get rich doing that. If you put everything you had into it, and a lot of people did. But yeah, that is not what silver and gold and the precious metals industry is typically known for. It's kind of the steady Eddie way, just protecting what you have. It's for the non-greedy, The humble individual for sure, who just says, hey, this is, let's protect what I have. Let's have it nearby. And yes, it's going to keep going up because, industrial uses, and it's always had a lot of uses. And quite frankly, the government made it illegal for quite a long time to own it. So maybe they're onto something, by not teaching it in schools and things of that nature. Cause like I said, very few people under 20% probably know that a 1964 and older quarter is worth, $8, right? And has silver in it. Very few people know that. Believe it or not, they don't. A lot of the bankers who I deal with don't know that. They could have been early retirement if they just traded out quarter for quarter, which they can do legally, if they're doing it the right way. But simply did not because they did not know. So that's our show for the weekend. Again, we're open today, Saturday, from 11 to 2. It's the 18th of July, 2026. God bless. Have a wonderful rest of the weekend. And we will talk next week. And don't forget to have me remind you about that Liberty Bell U.S. gold item that they put out, charging $19,000 from the U.S. Mint for a 1 ounce gold Liberty Bell. I was absolutely flabbergasted when I saw their sale price on U.S. Mint. It's the government mint. 19K. Have a great weekend. Bye-bye.
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3: I'm Nick DeLuca. Good Sunday morning. Final round at the Open Championship. Sam Burns on top of the leaderboard with a two-shot 10-under lead entering the day. A couple of top 10 major finishes this year. Can he finally break through? Cameron Young making his charge up the board. He's 4-under through 8 holes so far on his final round to get to 7-under for the tournament. Scotty Scheffler getting into that tie for fourth as well at 3-under through 5 holes to get to 7-under overall. Russell Henley 5-under through 13 to get to 6-under. He is 4 back of the lead. World Cup final coming this afternoon. Spain, Argentina in New Jersey. Argentina looking for a second straight title. Spain seeking their first since 2010. ESPN's Hercules Gomez looking for some of Spain's stars to step up.
4: It's got to be Rodri. And Rodri's a player that a few years ago tore his ACL, and many were wondering about the level he had or still would have in this tournament. He's put those doubts to bed. This is a player that's not overly physical. It's not very defensive. It's not the number 10 pulling the strings in the center midfield. So what does he do? He controls the ball. He controls the game. When Rodri has the ball, he tells you how the game is going to go.
3: Meanwhile, in baseball, the Red Sox rallied to secure their 12th straight win, beating the Rays 7-6. Wilyer Abreu hitting two homers, 12-game winning streak, matching the third longest in Red Sox history.
5: Hey, it's Evan Cohen. Coming up Monday, we'll react to the World Cup final, plus LeBron Watch 2026 continues. Will this finally be the week where we know where LeBron will play? It's on Sportsmanlike 6 a.m. Eastern right here on ESPN Radio, ESPN2, and ESPNU.

0: so many tickets requests. And this is him telling me this and joking about the tickets. And he's like, what is going on here? So he's super humble. He's funny. Of course, like many big time celebrities, sporting people, the people around him guard a lot and take care a lot of what is going out to the world. But when the camera is off, he's a super humble guy. He's easy to talk to. And honestly, before coming to MLS, he was viewed as this guy that never talked, very cagey, that had low personality. He was never one like Cristiano Ronaldo to be always in front of the camera and be available, as, for example, a guy like Cristiano Ronaldo again will be. But coming to MLS has been great for him on the field, obviously, but off the field, I think that has helped his image a lot.
1: If Messi and Argentina are able to pull this off this afternoon and win a second straight World Cup, does that put his legacy in a spot where it's going to be really hard for some of these younger generations to try to catch that? Because I look at Mbappe, who scores a couple more goals yesterday. Now, somehow at 27, he's got the most goals in World Cup history. By winning today, what does that do for Messi and as he continues to push that legacy to territory we haven't seen before?
0: Yeah, I think we can view it as two different things. I think Mbappe right now is in the race of being the best player on World Cups, right? Like with Pele, with Messi already. But if Messi obviously wins the second one and the second one in a row, that again, it just happened two times in the history of the tournament. Obviously, that race becomes tighter because when we see Mbappe, he's like you said, his age, he's healthy and he stays healthy. At least we're looking at two more World Cups for Mbappe. Like Messi, this is his last game at a World Cup and probably most likely his last game as a national Argentinian player. But as far as the GOAT conversation, I think that conversation was done after he won the 2022. World Cup with Argentina, because when you put into consideration what he has also done at the club level, winning multiple Champions League, winning two Copa Americas with Argentina, winning 8 Ballon d'Ors, I think Messi is going to be untouchable. I don't think we're ever going to see something similar when you see the whole career, club and country. When you talk about country and you talk about the best players of all time on FIFA World Cup finals, I think Mbappe has a shot of being the best. But when you put everything together, I think just Messi's already untouchable. And getting the title today, I don't know how we're going to find ever the words ever to describe it. But as a GOAT, I think he's untouchable already.
2: Last question for you is that obviously the World Cup expanded this year. It feels like, okay, it worked fairly well. We know, and for the longest time, NCAA basketball has continued to expand, and 64 was a good number for many years. Do we see the World Cup expanding even further past 48?
0: 100%. It's funny. I was making this joke the other day on one of our shows when Gianni Infantino a few days ago said, we're pretty happy with 48 teams. But we're already looking to expand into a 64. We're going to study it. And it's not going to happen. It's going to happen 100%. I think I can safely say that in 2030, the World Cup is going to be 64 teams. Listen, I was a harsh critic, I think, like the majority here of 48 teams on the World Cup. But I got to give it to them. It's been a high success. And 64 team is going to happen, and we're just going to have to accept it. And maybe we're going to be surprised that, like maybe it's going to work with, or like it worked with 48. So we'll see.
2: The cream will still rise to the top. We've seen that in college basketball. We see it in college football. And now, of course, we'll have an opportunity to see 1-2 coming up later. Final score prediction. What do you got?
0: I'll say Spain 2-1.
2: Okay, you got Spain winning 2-1, and that would give them their second World Cup title. Michele Giannone, we appreciate the time. Thank you so much, all right?
0: My pleasure. Thank you so much for having me.
2: It's good to hear that about Messi as well, too, because I think that's what happens is a lot of people, when they don't do a lot of interviews, when they're, I mean, you're literally the maybe one of the biggest global stars. Mm-hmm. You have a team around you that make it seem like you don't want to do media. But I think a lot of those guys, too, want to have a real moment. And so it can be fascinating to watch Messi versus Lamine Yamal and others there in Spain coming up a little bit later. We'll get our final thoughts on that. We also have our nominees for the best and worst week ever. That coming up here, Game Night. So Peter Burns on ESPN Radio.
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0: throwing the football, shooting hoops, soccer goal, and also they have a stage that fans can line up and they can do their very own WWE entrance. All right, you pick a wrestler's entrance music. You got the Jumbotron behind you, and you mimic their entrance. So, Cam Scataboo. All right, New York Giants running back.
1: I happen to be the Giants reporter, so I know a little bit about him.
0: And he's recovering from ACL tear, right? Tore up his knee.
1: Mm-hmm.
0: And Cam Scataboo decided to do this WWE entrance. And I know you saw this, Jordan, where Cam Scataboo, he gets out there on the stage. He's got the music playing behind him. He picks up one of his pant legs to show everybody, hey, my knee.
1: Not knee. Ankle. Remember
0: ankle. Okay, he picks up his pant leg. He's like, look, I'm all good. I'm all better now. And then he proceeds to do a backflip. And he does the backflip and just totally trips over himself. Now, he falls down flat on his back. Now, he does get right back up. But, Jordan.
1: Does his yelling and screaming act. Yeah, like so he clearly was fine. But
0: Jordan,
1: yeah.
0: What are we doing here?
1: Yeah.
0: My God.
1: So, this is an easy transition, Zaz, because you were talking about wrestling. Remember, he already did this before, right? Remember, he went on Monday. Was it Monday Night Raw?
0: Yeah, it was, yeah.
1: I think it was Monday Night Raw. I was trying to remember which show it was. But he went on Monday Night Raw, like, not long after the surgery, and he was involved in a bit. And
0: I think he was
1: like,
0: in a boot.
1: And he was, of course he was in a boot. He wasn't that far out of surgery, and he might even be in the cast at that time. Everybody was like, what are you doing? Right? And then Brian Burns' Celebrity All-Star Game. Softball game. What was that in end of May, beginning of June? What does he do? Hits a home run, stops before home plate, does a backflip.
0: Oh, God.
1: Right?
0: I didn't know that.
1: First backflip he had done since the injury. And everyone's like, what are you doing? Like, you know, I don't think this is that smart. And here we go for now a third time doing it again. And at this point, you're just like, well, guess that's what we have here, right? Like this is who he is. Like he's gonna make some foolish decisions. Not the end of the world, but also not the smartest thing in the world for a guy coming off a serious injury. God forbid he get injured in something like that. And look, if the Giants certainly do care, right? They said something to him after the Raw. They said something after the softball game. And then John Harbaugh even said he came back. By the way, Cam Scataboo practiced in the spring, even though his ankle at one point was facing the other direction, like 6 months ago, which is unbelievable. John Harbaugh is like, yeah, I told him, you know, he says it jokingly, but like we know there's some truth. I told him that, you know, it comes out to practice, but please don't do any backflips. So obviously they don't want him to do backflips put himself in these situations, and he kind of continues to. Here's the thing, and it goes for Scataboo. It goes for Jackson Dart, who's been everywhere. If you go look, the Kentucky Derby, Knicks final games, courtside, everywhere.
0: Mm-hmm.
1: They're putting themselves out there and putting themselves in a position now where all eyes are going to be on them. And if they don't succeed, because remember, these guys haven't really accomplished much yet. Admittedly so. They always say that. They won four games.
0: Yeah.
1: Okay. And by the way, Cam Scataboo wasn't even there for the four.
0: They haven't even accomplished winning five games.
1: Yeah. Like, and now they're putting themselves out there as if, you know, like, they're almost like they're the Knicks here, like some of these Knicks guys. If they don't have success, they just better be ready for what's in store for them if they don't have success. There will be people sitting there saying, see, I told you, go back and practice and warm up and you know, spend your time getting better, get out of the spotlight.
0: Less backflips, more practice.
1: Yes. So they're putting themselves in a spot where they almost have to. It's almost like, it reminds me of Baker Mayfield at the beginning of his career, remember?
0: Less commercials, more practice.
1: Like, commercials, talk, trash talk, like, that's all fun and great. But if you don't have success, it puts a lot of additional pressure on you. It makes life a lot more difficult. That's where the position the Giants are going to be in. Because the expectations for them right now, Zaz, they're real now.
0: Mm-hmm.
1: Like, they can't be 4-13 again.
0: Yeah, they feel like they got some good offensive players. They feel like they might have a quarterback. You got a new coach, a Super Bowl champion coach. Yeah, it's like it's playoff time next year. You know? Like, let's be a playoff team. Cam Scataboo, man. He's Jordan Ronan. I'm Jonathan Zaslow. This is Sunday Morning on ESPN Radio. Up next, a pathetic ending to an all-time great career? Paul Feinbaum thinks so. That's next. 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

0: Miami continues to make more and more sense to me. I can't guess where LeBron's head is. I can't guess where where he feels the best fit or what he's prioritizing. But the more you talk about this with NBA teams, even the teams that are recruiting LeBron, the team they see that is the basketball fit is Miami.
1: I think he'd be a tremendous fit defensively. This would be an unbelievable defensive team, Miami. With or without LeBron, they're going to be a great defensive team. But this is a tremendous defensive fit for LeBron. And Windhorst is right there. LeBron would essentially be the point guard on this team. He would be the main ball handler on this team. And
2: I like that role for him, man, actually, at this point of his career.
1: Yeah, I would
2: like that.
1: He wouldn't have to carry the load offensively because that's going to be Giannis's job, all right? Like, he would finally have that guy. Like, LeBron for years wanted Anthony Davis, right, to become that number one option. He never did, all right? Now, Luka was the number one option once they acquired him in L.A., and if you play here with Giannis, Giannis immediately becomes the best player LeBron has ever played with, and LeBron would have the ball in his hands where he gets to still be that playmaker while not being the number one option. So when you say it wouldn't be about winning, it goes back to our conversation earlier today on Sunday morning, Jordan, right, where winning is obviously important, but it's not necessarily the most important thing. It's about lifestyle, it's about happiness, and it's about fit.
2: So, okay, are we sure that Giannis, at this point of his career, is better than Dwayne Wade in his prime, is better than Luka right now? I'm not so sure that Giannis, at this point of his career, has had struggled a little bit with injuries. Great player. Like Giannis 3 years ago, I think we could probably say that. I'm not sure he's there at this point. And tell me, this is my biggest thing that I can't get over, of why I don't look at the Heat and be like, all right, Giannis, Bam, LeBron, year one, compete for a championship. Like, it took LeBron in his prime with Dwayne Wade and Chris Bosh time to gel, right? The first half of that season wasn't
1: everywhere
2: great.
1: LeBron has signed since 2010, he won the title in year two.
2: Right. So year one, I have trouble seeing it, and I'm also concerned. You tell me where I'm wrong on this, if you agree. Bam and Giannis do their damage driving and in the paint area, right?
1: Yeah.
2: They're not like traditional back to the basket big men, but they go to the basket, right?
1: Yeah.
2: Or bam, it's the mid-range jump shot.
1: Yeah.
2: To me, I don't know how well that's going to jive, the two of them like doing their damage in that same area.
1: Well, Bam last year opened up to shoot more threes.
2: I know,
1: like,
2: he shot more threes,
1: but play on the perimeter a little bit more now.
2: That's not where you want him to spend most of his time.
1: Right.
2: You know, like, he's a mid-range guy. Like, that's
1: they got a great coach whose job it is to figure that part out, you know?
2: Yeah, I'm just a little concerned about how the pieces fit together. None of them great shooters from the outside, all three of them. I don't love their supporting cast around them. Don't think they're quite deep enough yet.
1: What if when you talk about how do they have enough right now, and I know Windhorst has spoken about this, what if LeBron is signing a two-year deal? What if LeBron is not saying, I'm only going to play one more year? What if you're going to play two more years?
2: I look at them as more of a threat the second year, obviously, than I do. I'm not so sure that this year I look at them as a serious threat, even with LeBron.
1: Coming up next.
2: And I'm talking about to win the title. That's it.
1: So. Yeah, no, I understand. Coming up next, an update from the Open Championship. That's next Sunday morning on ESPN Radio, the ESPN app, and Sirius XM, Channel 80.
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0: the Stanley Cup playoffs this year.
1: We're going to say this is one game, though?
0: College basketball, college football. But
1: no,
0: Stanley
1: I'm saying
0: Cup
1: we're play- getting, we're getting, you said NHL, so we
0: I don't
1: one
0: know.
1: Game,
0: let's talk it out. I don't know. So the Canadiens would take on the Avalanche. Of course, we had the Knights. They ended up losing to the Carolina Hurricanes, but the conference losers were Montreal and Colorado. So you would have the Canadiens versus the Avalanche. Are we playing a seven-game series for third place, Jordan?
1: No chance do I want to watch a seven-game series, because if the physicality isn't totally there, it ruins the sport, especially in the playoffs. Then it becomes like an all-star hockey game, or you know what I mean?
0: So we're doing best out of three?
1: It's up to the... You can maybe convince me one game I would want to watch.
0: One game.
1: I wouldn't want to watch a series.
0: All right. Where would the game be? Team that had the most points in the regular season? I guess that would be Colorado.
1: Yeah, I think that would be the only way to do it, right?
0: All right. All right. Canadiens Avalanche for third place.
1: Are you in for that? Doesn't intrigue me that much.
0: It doesn't intrigue me that much because the whole point, you put your body through what you do to win the greatest trophy in all of sports. That's a Stanley Cup. You know, so I don't think it intrigues me.
1: Football's a little different because they're playing for pride all the time. Like half the time the games don't mean anything and they're still playing hard and going. You can't go like 75% in football.
0: Right.
1: You know, like you have to, like if you're out there, you're going to get hurt. Bad things happen if you're only 75%.
0: So for the NFL, third place game. All right. We had the Super Bowl this past year, but the third place game, Denver Broncos and Los Angeles Rams.
1: Yeah, we'd find a way to make it like between gambling or fantasy. We'd find
0: that
1: something.
0: We'd be into
1: box pools for like the third place. We'd find something to get everybody intrigued and involved.
0: And we would play that game.
1: And we would watch it. That'd be a good game. I'd watch the Rams.
0: Well, and Jordan, we would play that game the weekend between the conference championships and the Super Bowl.
1: So when we don't have football, we still have football.
0: Yeah. All right. So I think we agree that we would like a third place game for the NFL. That's the first one that we really are gung-ho about. Third place game for the NFL. This year would have been Broncos.
1: And I'm surprised the NFL hasn't done it because, I mean, FIFA, I'm sure, drew a huge rating for that game, even though it meant absolutely nothing. It's instant money for them. Of course they're going to do it. Like, and by the way, it's been around for 92 years, we looked up earlier.
0: So they've always done
1: soccer. They've always done it. It would obviously be impossible to do it retroactively, be like, yeah, you guys want to play a third place game that means nothing in football? They'll be like, get out of here.
0: And how about this one? How about for the NBA? All right. The Cavaliers, they got smoked by the Knicks. The Thunder, they lost in Game 7 to San Antonio. So a little Cavs-Thunder third place NBA action?
1: No interest.
0: No.
1: No interest. Guys wouldn't want to play. It would be an NBA All-Star game. They'd be throwing mid-court, full-court, alley-oops. It'd be bad.
0: They'd be resting.
1: Bad product. Yeah, I have no interest in that.
0: I think we're all into Broncos versus Rams, third place game for the NFL.
1: Yeah. Of course, NFL players would never agree to another extra game for nothing, right?
0: Are you into the third place game? 888-SAY-ESPN, 888-729-3776. Plus, World Cup is a little more than 2 hours away. We will give you our final thoughts on the biggest game in the world, which is coming up this afternoon. 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
8: In Southwest Florida, weather turns fast. A sunny afternoon can quickly become dangerous lightning, flooding rain, or a tropical system worth watching. Southwest Florida turns to Wink News. With Wink Doppler 3X and the Wink meteorologists, Wink tracks storms closer to home. Before the storm reaches your street, turn to Wink. Wink News. the Weather Authority.
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0: England wins that 6-4. World Cup championship is today. Argentina, Spain. 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I'm Jonathan Zaslow. He's Jordan Ronan. How about this, all right? We were just talking about third-place games. What do we want third-place games in our other sports here? And going through all of the would-have-been third-place games this past year, the only one that really intrigued us was the NFL, all right? Not just because the matchup would have been good, Broncos-Rams, but because, hey, give me something in that week in between the Championship Sunday and the Super Bowl. And look, between, you know, the gambling, we love the NFL. We'll watch any football game. Well, how about this, Jordan? George Richards, who covers the Florida Panthers down here, he sent me this message here, and now I'm looking at it. You know, the NFL, before the merger, all right, before the NFL-AFL merger, the NFL
1: had a third-place game?
0: Yes, throughout the entire 1960s. From 1960 through 1969, they played a third-place game every year. The game was always played in, you guessed it, the Orange Bowl here in Miami, Florida.
1: There you go.
0: So 10 straight years, they had a third-place game. And, of course, when you had the merger in 1970, they determined, yeah, we're not doing this anymore. And it went, you know, gone with the
1: wind. I think you could probably get away with it in football if there's a huge monetary, you know, amount. Like, they weren't making a ton of money, the players at the time. Remember, these guys basically had second jobs. So if the money isn't that big, if there was a significant prize for winning the third place game, I could see how you could probably pull that off.
0: Well, and you know, it was called the Playoff Bowl. That's what they called it.
1: That doesn't do it for me.
0: It was a postseason third place
1: game. The
0: Playoff Bowl. It was originally known as the Runner-Up Bowl, but they called it the Playoff Bowl. And it took place here at the Orange Bowl in Miami, Florida, every last 10 years of the NFL before the NFL-AFL merger. How about that? It was a real thing.
1: There we go. We live in a different world now, though.
0: So, Kylian Mbappe yesterday, he passed Lionel Messi's World Cup goal-scoring record, and Jordan corrected me very efficiently, because while I think it's weird that Kylian Mbappe gets credit for third-place game goals, and now he's the all-time leader, he passes Lionel Messi, who, by the way, can get that record back today, depending on what happens, but it's really not even a thing to care about, because Lionel Messi... Now, I'm with you. I'm not willing to say Lionel Messi is not going to play in a World Cup again, but at the very least, we know Kylian Mbappe, who is just 27 years old, probably has another 3 World Cups in him. So whether Messi, you know, scores today or not, whether Mbappe would score or didn't score 2 goals yesterday, he's going to be the all-time record holder for World Cup goals. Very likely a significant lead by the time his career is over. But as far as Messi goes, Jordan, I'm not willing to say that this is going to be his last World Cup, because look at our greatest athletes in all of our sports right now. LeBron James, he's 41 going on 42. He's still going strong enough. Tom Brady played till he was 45 at a very high level. Who's to say that Lionel Messi can't appear in the World Cup 4 years from now?
1: And then part of that is also the way he plays. He's not strictly, you know, okay,
0: he walks the whole game.
1: Yeah, my success isn't based on my speed or whatever. They set up a environment where he can walk and pick and choose his spots. And so if that's possible, I'm not going to say it's out of the realm of possibilities that he can be playing in another World Cup. But I mean, I do think if he produces some magic and they win late, this should be his last World Cup. If you do that in both the last 2 World Cups, produce magic and win them both, and you're in your 40s,
0: go out like Elway?
1: Just go out. I mean, you'll be in your 40s. You'll be 43 by the next one. Just go out. Like, is there any better way to go out than that?
0: I don't know. I'd want to see him do it again. Like, can you win it again? Yeah.
1: That's how sick these guys are. It's competitive. They'll be maybe I could do it 3 times in a row.
0: What's better than twice? 3 times. Yeah.
1: I'm not going to down him.
0: Let's go out to Atlantic City. Let's hear from Glenn. Glenn, you're on Sunday morning on ESPN Radio. You into the third place game?
2: I mean, the World Cup has made it a thing. So, I mean, each team gets $2 million more third and fourth place. So, I mean, how much do you value $2 million? 29 for third place, 33 for second place, and $50 million to the winner. 27 to fourth place.
1: But that's, wait, that's for divided by the whole team, though, right?
0: Yeah.
2: By the whole team, right. So, I mean, if you want to, how much do they value? England gets $2 million more dollars to spread throughout the team than France. I mean, it is what it is.
1: I mean, for us, that might make a dent. I mean, for sure it would. I would go out there and play, like, let's say 20 players, which is probably even more than that because of everybody that has to get in. But let's just make it for an even number sake. 20 players, $2 million. What's that, $200,000 a player?
0: Pretty good.
1: No, $100,000 a player, sorry.
0: Pretty good, though.
1: But are these guys going to do it for that?
0: I don't know. Feels like a nice little score to me. Let's go out to Indianapolis. This is Jamie. Jamie, you're up on Sunday morning on ESPN Radio. Hello, Jamie.
3: Yeah, he kind of hit on the same point I did. There's not too many teams that wouldn't go for the extra $2 million, but here's the difference. Not too long ago, all you could talk about was the women's team making and men's team making. Well, now you see where that difference falls back at. FIFA dumps that extra $2 million into that place, that one placement. Think about all the other placements that make a difference now.
0: All right. Thanks.
1: FIFA knows how to make money, that's for sure. But our men and women make the same amount. The women collected the same amount as the men for this World Cup, right? That's the whole deal that they came up with.
0: Jordan, how does this afternoon shake out?
1: Well, I was just actually looking because I have a barbecue. I'm about to order. I have to pick up the wings to go to the barbecue.
0: All right.
1: So we got wings.
0: Oh, you're going to a barbecue.
1: Pool. Going to the barbecue. They said, what can we bring? And they said, you know, if you want to bring wings.
0: Do they have the TV out back so you could
1: see? There is a TV out back. It's usually on, like, the Mets or Yankees because at this time of the year, what else is on?
0: Yeah.
1: Right? So this, and it was supposed to be yesterday, the barbecue. Weather was no good. Got pushed to today. So now we got World Cup finals on the TV in the backyard. I'm sure everyone will be standing around, sitting around the TV watching, soaking and raise a beautiful day in New Jersey. What about you? And I'm in charge of the wings.
0: I'm gonna be watching here with my son. I've been watching most of the games here in the Zaslow Mansion family room. So I'll be watching here with my son. Maybe we'll probably pick up some food. I gotta go get him now. We'll probably pick up some food to bring in and watch the game. But we're gonna watch it, the both of us here together. No big deal.
1: What kind of food is soccer World Cup final food?
0: Subs. I'm feeling subs.
1: Okay. I could get with that. Subs works for me for any games.
0: Yeah.
1: See, we call it subs here, too, in New Jersey.
0: Well, they call it different. Some other places, what do they call it?
1: Yeah. I mean, some places it's called a hoagie.
0: No, it's a sub.
1: I mean, some places, there's another term for it. I'm drawing a blank at the moment, but that people use. But
0: no,
1: yeah.
0: We're going sub. We could do subs today. Who's the winner? Who wins today? I think Spain shuts down Argentina. I think it's Spain.
1: Everybody loves Spain in this game. I think Argentina might win.
0: I mean, Jordan, like, they've allowed one goal the entire World Cup.
1: We want to, like, make it out like Argentina is this underdog. They have Lionel Messi. They're defending the champs. They keep winning. Like, maybe they're actually pretty good. Like, I think we've almost jumped the shark where they're underrated. Yes. Team with Lionel Messi and the defending club champion is underrated.
0: All right.
1: I'll take Argentina.
0: I got Spain. There you go. We're on the record. Everybody knows now. Jordan, excellent job. For Jordan Ronan, I'm Jonathan Zaslow. This has been Sunday Morning. Coming up next, Game Day with Andrew Salchunas and Gabby Lucevero is next on ESPN Radio.
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24: The pitch. Swing and a ground ball. Base hit up the middle. Richie Palacios gets the wave home. Throw to the plate by Kwan is cut off. And Ryan Vallade strikes again.
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25: One ball, two strikes. 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The pitch. Swing and a miss. He got him. And Kevin Kelly fans Stanton, and the Yankees leave him loaded.
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24: From Fenway Park in Boston, Massachusetts, this is the Rays Radio pregame show. And hello again, everyone. My name is Chris Adams-Wall. Bruce Lane is our engineer here in the booth in Boston. And Derek DeBose is back at our network studios. And your Tampa Bay Rays, they're still on the road, and they're trying to get their first win of the second half, first win of this series against a red-hot Boston Red Sox team that has now won 12 in a row after a come-from-behind victory yesterday, 7-6 the final score. The Rays had a 6-3 lead going into the bottom of the seventh before the Red Sox came up with four runs thanks to an error and, yes, another home run from Willier Abreu, his second straight game, in fact, with two homers, so four homers over his last two contests, and then the Red Sox bullpen did the rest behind Garrett Whitlock and Aroldis Chapman, and Boston did prevail by that 7-6 score, and so they have taken the series. So the Rays are in salvage mode today, trying to get out of here with a victory before they head north of the border to take on the Blue Jays in what will be a four-game series that will begin tomorrow night. But first, the series finale today. And for the Rays, it'll be the lefty Shane McClanahan. He is 8-5 with a 2.83 ERA. And on the other side for Boston will be the righty Sonny Gray, who has had an awesome season so far, 11-1 with an ERA of 2.54. The Rays are 56-41 coming in. And the Red Sox, again, winners of all 12 of their last 12 games, are just a game over 500 at 49-48. So we'll see how it goes today, and hopefully the Rays will be able to get out of here with a win. But I do want to bring on my broadcast partners, Neil Solons and Doug Wechter, for today's game. And Neil, I'll start with you. And while the Rays cannot split this series, a win today might at least feel like one.
0: I think you just want to find a way to get that feeling again. And it can happen any day. Look, it's four losses. It's not the end of the world. The Rays still have the best record in the American League. Yes, their margin has been trimmed. Yes, the Red Sox are playing terrific baseball. But this is part of a long season. You're going to go through peaks and valleys, and this team has gone through its share. And now it's just a way of, how do you find your way out? I think it begins with a guy in the mound and Shane McClanahan.
1: Yeah, no doubt. Look, I mean, it's been an emotional series so far, just watching what the Red Sox have done and riding this 12-game streak. And, you know, the fans are into it. It's always a tough place to play. So it feels like maybe it has been more than just three losses here. But again, you know, you get to go out there today. It would be a big victory. And it really does, as Neil was saying, start with Shane McClanahan. He's going to have to set the tone. He's going to have to really cool down this hot offense with Boston and hopefully get deep into the game.
24: Yeah, Boston is on a 12-game winning streak, and like you said, Shane McClanahan will go against them, and he's probably going to be the Rays' best starting pitcher that we've seen so far in this series. But on the other side for Boston is Sonny Gray, a guy who has lost one game all year.
0: They have lost four games that he's pitched, and you know, I always figure that at some point every starter is going to go through a bad day, and I think to me it just comes down to being opportunistic and having the right approach. No pitcher is perfect. Even Sonny Gray, 36 years of age, at some point he's going to have a tough start. Why can't it be today? I think that's the mindset you have to have as a player. Why not today? And I think this group does. Being in that clubhouse, it's the same as it is whether they win or lose.
1: It's the reverse lock, boys. We're going to win today. That's at least my hope. And, you know, Sonny Gray, his numbers are outstanding on the year, 11-1, sub-3 ERA. But I think it boils back down to what we've been doing well all year is really riding the big three. And I think those guys are really going to have to come through with some big hits today, get on the board, and hopefully it'll be early because, again, with Shane McClanahan going out there, he'll need all the runs he can get, and he'll take all the runs he can get. And so hopefully you get him enough support to where he's deep in the ball game, the offense is scratching some runs across the board, and we get a victory here.
24: Well, that will hopefully happen today for the Rays, and if they can do that, hopefully that will give them a little bit of momentum going into their series against the Blue Jays tomorrow in Ontario. But thanks again for joining us on the Rays Radio pregame show, fellas. It is brought to you by O'Reilly Auto Parts. 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And we will go to our first break here on the Rays Radio pregame show. When we come back, we'll have Andy Fried's daily conversation with Rays manager Kevin Cash. And then our very own Neil Solons will sit down.
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0: And welcome back to the Rays Radio pregame show, everybody. The Rays and the Red Sox will get underway today at 1:35 p.m. in the series finale here at Fenway Park. It'll be the lefty Shane McClanahan against the right-hander Sonny Gray. But now to break it down for you and to take a look back at what happened yesterday in a tough 7-6 loss for the Rays against the Red Sox, let's send it downstairs to Andy Fried, who is standing by with Rays manager Kevin Cash.
1: Chris, thank you very much. One more for the Rays at Fenway Park against the very hot Boston Red Sox after a 7-6 loss yesterday. We'll get a chance now to talk with the manager, Kevin Cash. Kevin, the frustrating part of games like that, and there's numerous frustrating parts, is that it tends to erase, at least in the grand sense, some of the good things that happened yesterday. I thought a lot of things for the Rays actually went in the right direction until that seventh inning. And one of them is the chaos that Chandler Simpson is once again causing on the base pass. He did it early, and he did it all throughout the game. He's really done it throughout the series.
2: Yeah, he has. Good to see him going. I mean, look, I think it's no secret. Our offense is a little bit different, a little bit more dynamic when he's going and doing that, like you said, creating havoc. And he's having good at-bats. He's picking up hits. He's adjusting on the fly. I mean, early on in that ball game, the bunt, pretty obvious probably to everybody in the ballpark that we were going to try to move him over with Chandler Bunton. And the Red Sox were mindful of it, and Contreras comes way down the line. And I give Chandler credit for picking that up and saying, hey, I got a good chance with the infield open to do something special and slash a ball right here. He did do that, worked in our favor, and then panic ensues. Ball gets thrown away, and we end up picking him a run.
1: Absolutely. He is a blast to watch, and he really adds an element that not most teams have. Ian Seymour has a hard time yesterday once he gets to two strikes. We'd seen Englert in that situation before. What is the difference when things get to two strikes? Is it they're missing their spots, or is it just something about this level of baseball where the big league hitters are so good with two strikes?
2: Yeah, I mean, you got to continue to execute. And I think with Ian specifically, you know, there were a couple 0-2 to 4-2 walks, back-to-back innings in the first and second. We got away in the first inning with Contreras, ended the inning. But that's not what we're trying to do. When you got a chance to finish the inning and be clean, make the pitch and get it done. We weren't able to do that. And then the second inning, same thing, 0-2 to 4-2. Next guy comes up, gets ahead 0-2, and then I think it was a 2-2 pitch that got hit out for the home run. Just didn't feel like Ian had his best command, and he was in the zone, similar like you said, Englert, in the zone, but the quality of the pitches, you go back and look, a lot of those pitches are catching a lot of plate when he had the leverage of the count in his favor.
1: What were the elements then? Was it, and I'm sure that would be part of it, that allowed you to bring in Kelly when you did and then go multiple innings with him?
2: Yeah, I mean, the thought was once we got the lead, let's do everything we can to see if we can stop this very hot Red Sox team from scoring runs. The way their lineup was set up, KK comes in, gives us two solid innings, and felt we did a good job in the moment.
1: Well, it actually worked for quite a long time as the Rays then built on the lead. And, you know, one of the knocks on the Rays last year was that not enough outfield offensive production. Yesterday, you got production from all of them, Mesa, DeLuca, and as we talked about, Chandler, and you see this offense starts to click when that happens.
2: Yeah, good point by you. The outfielders did a nice job, certainly with the bat. Mesa comes up with a big home run. DeLuca came up with a huge home run, and the moment Johnny's home run to me was the biggest one to go 5-3 to 6-3. Feeling a little bit more comfortable about the game. It just felt like the momentum that the Red Sox are rolling right now and creating, they get a good leadoff hitter on, and it feels like they're doing enough special things at the plate to get them to find a way to score a run.
1: We'll get to that in a second, but I don't want to give up on DeLuca. Brad Anderson said on TV that one thing that impresses him is that how fast DeLuca's hands are. He goes, his hands get right to the baseball. Is that what you see when he's going well?
2: Yeah, when he's timed up like he is right now, he's very short and very quick to the ball. That ball that he hit for the home run, I mean, he smoked that thing. I didn't think it had enough height off the bat to get over the wall, but it carried, just going to show that he does have those quick hands and can really generate bat speed getting through the zone.
1: What about the play where he doubles and Yandy goes all the way around? It was two long throws by the Red Sox. We said at the time in the booth that was a pretty good send, but they just made the play.
2: Oh, no, it was a no-brainer. Great send by Brady. Two outs right there, you're going to force them to make a play, and to their credit, they did. Johnny, you know, smokes a ball. It looked like it might have got around Rafael a little bit, but the second baseman did a tremendous job of getting the ball very quick to Narvaez back there and getting the tag just in time on Yandy.
1: Let's get to the seventh inning, and the play that I think dogged the Rays for the rest of that inning was having to get that extra out after the play at first base was not made. We couldn't figure out exactly what happened on that play.
2: Yeah, it looked like, I went back and looked at it this morning, Sulce was maybe a tick late, but I still think he probably was there in time. Ryan Vallade did a nice job of catching the ball. securing it, but just left a little bit too much air on the flip. Maybe a more direct flip, and we might have secured an out.
1: Yep, and then when you're chasing that extra out, man, it always seems to come back. Rafaela, as he's done so many times over his short career, hits the double off the wall, and then you still like the matchup, though, with Clev against Abreu. You had indicated after the game maybe pitch selection there. Too many fastballs. Take us through the at-bat there against probably the hottest hitter in the game right now in Abreu.
2: Yeah, it feels like he is. Fall behind, that's key, number one, to avoid doing that because he's going to – now he can wait you out a little bit, and he did. You know, Clev got behind 3-0, came back and threw three fastballs, the third one he connected on. It's just a little bit odd for Clev or any of our pitchers to go four or five fastballs in a row, and that's what we did. When you see a hitter that is as timed up and as hot as Abreu, he's just getting more equipped to handle that pitch that fourth and fifth time.
1: He's going through that hot stretch right now, and obviously it's tough. I still did like the rally, though, in the ninth. I thought the Rays had some very good at-bats against Chapman, and then when you get guys on, you can start sealing, and as it turned out, the Rays were just one hit away.
2: Yeah, we were. I mean, we great at-bat by Richie, great at-bat Yandy right there. Walsey and Mullins come in to pinch run. They do their thing, picking up an extra 90 feet. Second and third, we got a chance for a base hit, not only to tie it, but potentially take the lead. Chapman, though, we know how special he is in the back end of a ball game, gets a ground ball, and they're shaking hands.
1: All right, they were, and they've done it for a bunch in a row, and it's up to the Rays today to stop them. We'll talk to Kevin about the matchup today here at Fenway in a moment on the Rays Radio Network.
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1: Back here to Fenway Park. It's the Rays against the Red Sox for the manager, Kevin Cash. You know, Kevin, we've talked a lot about the innings controls on Shane McClanahan, but he had a little extra rest before his last start and really dealt. More rest today, extra. What do you think he needs to do against the Red Sox team where everything seems to be falling these days?
2: Yeah, find a way to continue to control the count, trust your stuff. Shane's got four pretty nasty options that he can go to, and find a way to get deep in a ball game. Certainly with yesterday, we need Shane McClanahan to be efficient like he's been here, certainly as of late, really all season long with his pitches, and see if he can get us into the sixth or seventh inning.
1: We've seen Sonny Gray for a long time, whether it be his time with the A's, the time with the Yankees, and on throughout the league, even St. Louis. He's 11-1 this year. All-star worthy. What's the strategy against him?
2: Really talented pitcher, really pitches at the bottom of the zone, plays off the fastball where he's got, you know, a fastball at the knees, and then he gets some off-speed pitches that bite just below the zone. So try to get him elevated a little bit, but know that he's going to come after you, attack with strikes.
1: Kevin, thanks as always.
2: All right, thank you.
1: Rays manager Kevin Cash, we go back upstairs to Chris.
0: All right, thanks very much, Andy, and to the Rays skipper, Kevin Cash. We'll hope for a good start today from Shane McClanahan, who has a sub-3 ERA at 2.83. He's looking for his ninth win of the season also against the righty Sonny Gray. We'll go to another break, though, here on the show, and when we come back, we'll have Neil Solons' conversation with Rays outfielder Victor Mesa Jr. That is coming up right after this on the Rays Baseball Network.
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0: Chris Adams, well back with you here on the Rays Radio pregame show ahead of the Rays showdown with the Red Sox. Game 4 of 4 here at Fenway Park in Boston. A 1:35 start between the lefty Shane McClanahan and the righty Sonny Gray. But right now we want to send it down to Neil Solons, who is standing by with a guy who went deep again yesterday for your Rays. And that is, of course, outfielder Victor Mesa Jr.
8: Thanks very much, Chris. We get set for the last game in Boston. With me, Victor Mesa, homered yesterday in the Rays 7-6 defeat. Victor, we always appreciate the time.
9: Thank you. Thank you for having me with you. Thank you.
8: First of all, let's touch on the home run you hit. Lefty on lefty. What did it mean, A, to get a start against a lefty, and what were you looking for in that moment?
9: I mean, thanks God, my whole career, I feel that I've been comfortable against lefties. It's obviously... we understand the matchups and I feel that obviously everything is for a reason, and thanks God, and I get the possibility to start yesterday, and you know, I just try to make adjustments and feel comfortable, stay to the middle. If it's lefty, if you don't take on the right approach, I feel that you're never gonna get a goal result to help your team. So yeah, I say I was looking my pitch, I was looking my best fastball, and thanks God he threw me that breaking ball, and I just react to it, and thanks God that happened, and I could help my team, even if then kind of doesn't work that much because we lost. Still happy because I feel that I'm producing and helping the team at some point.
8: Yes, and that home run at the time gave the Rays a 4-3 lead. Yeah, so it was a big one. Sometimes when guys go lefty on lefty, they feel it helps them stay closed. Does that help for you too?
9: Yeah, 100%. I feel comfortable against them. I feel that it's easier for me to follow the approach, but you know, it's something that I don't really look for. I'm just see the pitcher who is in front, and I just try to make my best contact, to let my pitch, and that's it. You know, thanks God. Sorry, thanks God it happened, and you know, let's try to keep making good swings.
8: You've had good swings, especially this month here in July. How much more comfortable are you now than when you first got called up this year by the Rays?
9: I feel with the time, you kind of get used to it and get used to you belong, you know what I mean? And I feel I'm right now in the process that I feel that I belong here, you know what I mean? And obviously my teammates made me feel way more comfortable, you know what I mean? I feel the trust and everything when I'm in home plate. They're always supporting, so you know, yeah, I feel right now, every time that I play, I feel more and more comfortable, and you know, appreciate for the team for making me feel that way.
8: Who are some of the teammates who were especially helpful in getting you to a point where you feel comfortable and you believe you belong? Because that's really important in this game.
9: I think it's kind of cruel if I mention a couple, because we are really a special team, and I don't really want to mention anyone in the specific. So yeah, I feel everyone. I feel beside our talent and everything, if we are where we are right now, it's because we always support each other and we believe in what we can do in the baseball field. So I use super blessed to be here where I am, and I feel God put you where you have to be, and he definitely was 100% 100% secure that he put me where I have to be at this point in my career. And you know, I'm so happy to be here and share with these guys.
8: It's not only the offense, but the defense, too. You made a sliding catch in right field yesterday. How much better have you felt day-to-day also about the defensive side? And how much has Corey Dickerson helped?
9: Oh, like, a lot. See, we were in spring training. I know... I feel that you gotta know your role. You know what I mean. You gotta know your strength, and I feel that. Obviously, I feel that where I could help the team most is doing defense. That I feel that is what I do best. Obviously, I know I could help hitting, running, whatever. But you know, I feel that I feel very comfortable, and when I'm like playing in the outfield, and yeah, this guy that come away. Wind helped a little bit because I was kind of blowing out at the moment, so I maybe get to the ball, but you know, always trying to give my best, doesn't matter where I be, and to help the team, and you know, try to give my 100% to support a little bit to the win.
8: I know what a big Messi fan you are too, and I couldn't go without asking about today's World Cup final. It would be hard to stay focused, and are you having the match recorded too?
9: I mean, easier. If Argentina win, everyone gonna notice. If they lose, I'm not gonna be that mad because I love Spain a lot, but I probably tune off my phone for a little bit. Hopefully we get the win, and they got the win as well, and we'll be happy Sunday.
8: Let's go for a happy flight, and congrats on the homer yesterday. Here's to more good moments for you, Victor.
9: Thank you so much.
8: Victor Mesa Jr., who homered yesterday in the Rays' defeat. Let's go back to Chris Adams Wall.
0: All right, thanks very much, Neil, and to Victor Mesa Jr. We'll see how his guy Leo Messi does in the World Cup final in New Jersey in just a couple of hours as Argentina takes on Spain, and the Rays are getting ready to take on the Red Sox here. First pitch at 1:35 p.m. We'll get you all set for that. Shane McClanahan against Sonny Gray right after this on the Rays Baseball Network.
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0: Chris Adams, all back with you here for our final segment on the Rays Radio pregame show. Derek DeBose back at our network studios, and Bruce Lane, our engineer here at Fenway Park in Boston on a picture-perfect Sunday afternoon. Maybe the best weather we've had for any game this season, but when we do get started, it will be Shane McClanahan, the lefty, against Sonny Gray, the righty, for Boston, a team that has now won 12 consecutive ball games. They are 49-48. The Rays have lost four in a row. That is tied for a season high. The Rays trying to avoid their fifth straight loss today and trying to snap the Red Sox 12-game heater, which is one of the longest winning streaks in the history of the franchise. But first pitch is right around the corner. I'll be joined by Neil Solons and Doug Wechter. Thanks so much for tuning in once again to the Rays Radio pregame show. We will talk to you here in a little bit.
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1: Hunter Fiducia blasts one deep towards right center field, towards the Ray tank. This one's got a chance, and it's gone! 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
8: Killian comes Fleetwood at a swing and a little looper. Back in second. It's going to drop base hit. Simpson rounding third. He's going to come home. There will be no throw. Jonathan Aranda does it again. His second walk-off this year, and the Rays with a clean sweep of the Giants. They come back to take it 2-1-10.
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22: As the 0-2 is cut on and missed for strike three in a five-pitch fourth, for Drew Rasmussen, who picks up strikeout number three.
11: Crown Automotive, the better way to buy for over 50 years.
1: Caminero sends one way up into the air in a deep center field. Martin turns and admires, and over the batter's eye. Home run, Caminero. What a shot. It's 1-0 Rays.
11: To bring you the play-by-play of today's game, here are the voices of the Rays, Andy Freed and Neil Solons.
8: On a sunny Sunday from Fenway Park in Boston, it is Rays baseball. The Tampa Bay Rays trying to salvage something against the Red Sox. Alongside Doug Wechter and Chris Adams-Wall, I'm Neil Solons with Andy Freed on the television side for this road trip. Rays have lost the first three of four against the Red Sox. They will lean on Shane McClanahan to get things righted today. Shane has been outstanding coming into the All-Star break, and this will be his first outing in his last 11 days. The Rays will need Shane to be tough because Sonny Gray has been the best pitcher for Boston this year. We'll come back with starting lineups and first pitch in just a moment. Rays in Boston. This is the Rays Baseball Network.
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And welcome back to Fenway Park in Boston, Massachusetts, everybody. We're almost ready for the Rays and the Red Sox game 4 of 4, the series finale, with first pitch slated for 1:35 p.m. And alongside Neil Solons and Doug Wechter, I'm Chris Adams-Wall with Bruce Lane, our engineer here in the booth, and Derek DeBose back at our network studios. Let's give you today's starting lineups. They are presented by Republic Bank. It's time to thrive. And starting off for your 56 and 41 now, Tampa Bay Rays, who are still in first place by 2 games over the 54 and 43 New York Yankees entering today. Leading off for Tampa Bay will be the designated hitter, Yandy Diaz. Jonathan Aranda rejoins the lineup today after an off day yesterday. He did have one pinch hit appearance, but he starts once again today for Kevin Cash's squad at first base and hits second. Junior Caminero will play third and bat third. Cedric Mullins is out in center field. He will hit cleanup this afternoon. Chandler Simpson is in left field today for Tampa Bay. He will bat fifth. Hitting sixth is the right fielder, Victor Mesa Jr. Richie Palacios is the second baseman. He will hit seventh.

0: Abreu, who has 4 home runs over his last 2 games in this series, 2 in Game 2 of the doubleheader on Friday and 2 yesterday in the come-from-behind win 7-6 in favor of Boston. So Abreu in right field hitting third, batting fourth is the first baseman, Wilson Contreras. Caleb Durbin is at third base today. He will hit fifth. Batting sixth is the second baseman, Romy Gonzalez. Andrew Monasterio is the shortstop. He will hit seventh. Batting eighth is the left fielder, Jaron Duran. And hitting ninth and catching will be Connor Wong. And for the Red Sox, it looks like Jones, Rafaela, Abreu, Contreras, Durbin, Gonzalez, Monasterio, Duran, and then Connor Wong. Your umpires for this afternoon's game include Mike Estabrook at first, Lance Barrett at second, Malachi Moore at third, and then the crew chief, Alfonso Marquez, is your home plate ump. 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It is the 36-year-old right-hander now, Sonny Gray. He's out of Smyrna, Tennessee, and he's having a fantastic first season for Boston. He's 11-1 with a 2.54 ERA, and he is getting ready to throw a few more warm-up tosses on one of the most beautiful days that we've had of this season. In Boston, it is 78 degrees and sunny, just a few hints of clouds on the horizon, and a lot of the smoke generated from those tragic wildfires in Canada has cleared out, so we have mostly clear skies here for this series finale, and hopefully the Rays can get their first win of the series and second half against Sonny Gray. The Red Sox are back in their home white uniforms with the red trim after wearing the yellow jerseys yesterday, their first City Connect uniforms, and then the green monster green City Connects, their current City Connects, in Game 2 of the doubleheader on Friday. The Rays, they're in the navy blue jerseys per usual on the road there with the white trim and the gray pants and the navy blue hats with the white TB on the front. Little bit of wind currently blowing from left to right. You can see the effect of that wind on the American flag in straightaway center. But it is another packed house here at Fenway Park in Boston. And we'll see if the Rays can come away with a victory before heading up north and battling the Toronto Blue Jays in another 4-game series. That will begin tomorrow night at Rogers Center. But we are just about ready to go here in Game 4 of 4 at Fenway Park between Tampa Bay and Boston. And now to bring you through the first couple of innings with Yandy Diaz coming up to the dish is Neil Solons.
1: Thanks, Chris. Sonny Gray ready to go. Yandy Diaz ready to go. And for the Rays, hopefully on this World Cup final day, Rays is a team or a goldfish today, in the words of Ted Lasso. And Yandy grounds the first pitch toward the hole. It's short. Backhanded from deep by Andrew Monasterio. One hop throw is picked by Contreras. And that's how we begin on this Sunday. And with that, let's set the defense for Boston.
2: Well, left to right in the outfield, Jaron Duran, the left fielder. Sadon Rafaela, center field. Willie Abreu, red hot. He is in right field, third to first. Durbin Monasterio making that play at shortstop. Over at second base, Romy Gonzalez. Wilson Contreras, your first baseman. And Connor Wong will do the catching.
1: Officially 76 degrees at game time. And Gray got a ground ball. That's his strength as he kicks and deals. Up and away to Jonathan Aranda, the count. 1-0. Jonathan looking for his first hit of the series. He was as hot as any hitter for the Rays, or maybe in Major League Baseball going into the break. 4-day break cooled him off a little bit as he takes way high from the right-hander Gray. And it's 2 balls and no strikes. Sonny Gray's been as good as anyone in Major League Baseball this year, as Chris had touched on. Glove to his chest. He's ready. Kicks and offers. Take it all the way. It's a strike to Aranda, and it's 2-1, and he is not the kind of guy, even though he doesn't get a ton of strikeout, that you want to fall behind on. He has the lowest average against of any pitcher in baseball this year when he gets you to 2 strikes. When he gets ahead, he stays.

0: ahead. 2-1. Low, and it's 3-1 on Aranda. One out, base is empty. We're just underway here in Sunsplash Boston at Fenway Park. Last time the Rays will play here in the regular season. 3-1 out of the line to Jonathan. Taken up and away, ball four. And the Rays get their first base runner on a rare walk from Gray. He's got one of the lowest walk rates in baseball.
1: He does. He has excellent command, a veteran pitcher, and he's in his 14th season. And, you know, Sonny Gray, that's one of the things he's been doing well is attacking the zone. So for Jonathan Aranda to draw that walk early, that's a good sign for the Rays, seeing and showing a little patience.
0: Well, if you're going to get to a guy like Sonny Gray, you want to do it early in the game. Don't allow the veteran to settle in. Here's Junior Caminero, and he swings and misses at a cutter away, nothing and one. That is the pitch that sometimes gets hit the most against Sonny Gray, or at least the hardest. And Junior has 29 home runs. He'll step out and use his timeout. Infield looks for two. Junior a hit yesterday. He hit the ball hard, but was robbed a couple times by Durbin at third. Next pitch is low. Breaking ball, and it's 1-1. And we'll see what, three different breaking balls from Gray during the course of the day.
1: The sweeper is his best one. That was what he threw right there. Opponent's hitting 114 on that, and it's also his best swing and miss pitch. The cutter is another pitch that he goes to very often and something that, you know, right-handers have actually hit pretty hard.
0: 1-1 is grounded hard to third. Backhanded from foul ground, Durbin. Long throw is way off the bag, and Contreras receives it. Prevents an error. Everybody's safe. An infield hit, and the Rays have runners at first and second.
1: Well, every hit is a win with Suncoast. For each Rays hit, Suncoast donates $79 in honor of their 79 Florida branches, with up to $10,000 going towards two local nonprofits each month.
0: Well, here's the early chance for the Rays as Caleb Durbin, as well as he fields the ball, even he couldn't make a play on that one. I mean, he was almost in the outfield when he backhanded that ball, and he had momentum carried him into foul territory. Here's Cedric Mullins. 11 homers on the year. Rays have hit home runs in recent days. As a check swing and a breaking ball down, and he went. This is Malachi Moore at third. It's nothing and one. Chased out of the zone there, and that's something that Gray does very well, too. He gets a lot of chase, a lot of pitches that look like strikes out of hand and become balls. 0-1 to Cedric Mullins. Breaking ball. This one is a called strike. So Mullins swung at the ball and took the strike, and now he's quickly in an 0-2 hole with two on and one out.
1: Yeah, that was a breaking ball right there. Going to secondary pitches early and often, and that is something he does well. He mixes extremely well through his top four pitches.
0: 0-2. Swing and a miss. He chased the slider on the hands, and he's down on three pitches is Mullins. And there's two out here in the first, and that will leave it for a guy who's got really good contact ability in Chandler Simpson. And Chandler has been an igniter of this offense when the Rays are going well. Yesterday, when the Rays scored six times, Chandler really played a major role in that, and he can bring this offense to another level when he's doing good things. Rays stole four bases, hit two homers yesterday despite the loss. First pitch. Chandler takes outside corner. Cutter for a strike, nothing and one. Again, the Rays have Aranda at second, Caminero at first, on a walk and an infield hit with two gone now in the first inning, just underway, Rays and Red Sox. Gray at the ready, righty to lefty, the 0-1. Ball down in the dirt. Not chased by Simpson. He laid off the curve, and it's 1-1. And the Rays' ability to not chase is going to be critical to succeeding against a very good veteran pitcher in Sonny Gray. Here at second. Another look back, a 1-1. Swinging the ball lifted in the air to shallow left center field. Duran and Rafaela converge, and Rafaela the call on the ball. On an easy fly ball out toward shallow left center. Rays get two aboard. Do not score in the first. Red Sox coming up against Shane McClanahan after this on the Rays Baseball Network.
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1: 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Quality, selection, value. That's the confidence of Kane taking the mound for the Tampa Bay Rays. Shane McClanahan, 8-5 on the year with a sub-3 ERA. Actually had a 2.83. 82 punchouts in 86 innings. And the last two starts, Neil, have been excellent. 12 1/3, 9 strikeouts to 0 walks.
0: Well, see if he can keep that going. His first pitch to Jamai Jones. Right-hand batter in DH is a fastball too tall for a ball 1-0. Shane's mom, Lisa, has made the trip to see him pitch at Fenway Park for the first time in 3 years. 1-0 from the windup from the lefty. Fastball catches the inside part, a called strike to Jones, and it's 1-1. Jamai Jones had one at-bat yesterday as the starter in left field, and he homered against Ian Seymour. 1-1, lefty to righty. Swinging a curveball off the glove of Junior Caminero in a left field to hit. Played in by Simpson, and Jones holding with a leadoff single. Junior went to the top of his jump on a liner toward third and just had it tick off the top of his mid. Made a great effort. Let's set the Rays defense.
1: Yep, left to right in the outfield. Chandler Simpson, Cedric Mullinger, center fielder, Victor Mesa Jr. over in right field. Junior Caminero on third base. Taylor Walls, your shortstop. Richie Palacios over at second. Jonathan Aranda back at first base, and Hunter Fiducia is catching.
0: Here's Seidan Raffaele. He squares to bunt, pushes it first base side foul. And it's nothing in one, so the Red Sox perhaps playing for one with their ace Sonny Gray on the hill in the very first inning. And we'll see if Junior Caminero remains back in the bag at third. Jonathan Aranda holding the runner at first, and the second baseman Palacios is way over toward the bag with the right-hander up. So he would have to go a long way to cover. Squares again to Raffaele. He bunts it foul to the netting, and it's nothing in two. Well, so 0-2 on Raffaele.
1: Raffaele, the way he's looking to punt, he's looking to push it toward second base. You see Palacios, I mean, he is behind the second base bag or virtually as close as you can get. So if he pushes it past the pitcher, that's a base hit.
0: Well, now he's at two strikes, and the Rays are going to play their normal depth with Jones at first, and McClanahan checks him and now pitches. Swinging a changeup, popped up, foul on the first base side, into foul ground and under it, and making the catch, Jonathan Aranda. And that is the first out here on the bottom half of the first, and Jones holds at first base in this scoreless game.
1: That changeup has been his best pitch. Shane McClanahan's gone out there and made it even better from before the injury. He's using it 29% of the time. That's the highest of his career in usage. And opponents are only hitting 124 off of it, so why not use it early and often?
0: Well, here's the hottest hitter for the Red Sox. It's Willier Abreu. He's done something that hasn't been done in a Boston uniform in a while as he takes low for a ball. Slider and it's 1-0. Abreu homered twice in Game 2 of the doubleheader Friday, then homered twice yesterday. 1-0 pitch. Fastball, a called strike, 1-1. And if you're wondering who's the last Red Sox player to homer twice in back-to-back games, Mookie Betts 10 years ago. And the last guy to do it at Fenway Park, it's more than 50 years. Throw to first and handled by Aranda was a low throw and Jones back to the bag.
1: 10 years, huh?
0: 10 years for any Red Sox player, more than 50 years at Fenway Park by a Red Sox player, and that was George Boomer Scott, who hit nearly 300 homers in his illustrious career, primarily as a first baseman DH. The pitch taken. That's low with a fastball, and it's 2-1 on Willier Abreu against Shane McClanahan, who is pitching for the first time in 11 days. The Rays have been super careful about his workload after missing 2.5 years due to Tommy John and then the nerve issue. And the next pitch is on the outside corner, a slider strike. And it's 2-2 on the dangerous Abreu, who, with 4 homers in 2 games, now is 15, and 5 of his 15 are against the Rays this year. So he's done his damage against Tampa Bay. Runner goes, pitch is fouled back. High fastball at 97, and Jones will head back to first base.
1: Well, that's the pitch you got to be careful with, the fastball. He has been hitting velocity very, very well here recently. Again, one of the hottest hitters. 5 bombs in the last 6 games.
6: And his last homer came off a lefty also, Gary Clevenger.
0: Well, that pitch that he hit yesterday off Clevenger was more middle. This was top of the zone. 2-2. Slider yanked foul toward first. And it's still 2-2. Actually, a changeup underneath the hands. And Abreu able to stay on that.
1: Who did you say was the last guy to do it at Fenway Park? Boomer? His nickname was
0: George Boomer Scott, 1971.
1: That's a great name.
0: Next pitch. Fouled off as the runner was on the move again in Jones, and it's still 2-2. And that fastball got up to 98 from Shane McClanahan, so he's plenty well rested and got plenty of velo in the tank today.
1: Explosive fastball, top of the zone. Something that he's going to be able to pitch off of, come off of that with a changeup. He tunnels very well, and you know, if he's got that kind of velo, well, if he can match it with command, it should be a good afternoon for him.
0: Abreu, to his credit, able to stay alive on that pitch, which was a baseball above the zone. Again, a 2-2. Taken up and in at 97, and now it's a full count. And this is what the Red Sox are doing during this 12-game win streak. They are not a team that walks a ton, but, man, they have had so many quality at-bats in this series. You can tell a lot of guys are comfortable up there and relaxed. As Shane looks for the sign from Hunter Fiducia, now dangles that left arm. Let's see if Jones goes here. He does not. And the pitch is hit high in the air to left center field, but playable for Mullen. Shy of the track, he's got a beat on it. Comes forward now as the wind pushes it in. Back toward home plate. And the catch made, and there's 2 out in this scoreless game in the first.
1: Nice little breaking ball there, 3-2 from Shane McClanahan. You said, Neil, he's up to 98 miles an hour, the fastball. Obviously, the velocity is there. The stuff is there. But when you see him going out in even counts or behind in the count and able to drop that slider in for a strike, that's a really good sign.
0: Now let's see what he can do against Wilson Contreras, who does a lot of damage in early parts of games. Right-hand batter and catcher. And he loops one in the air to right center field. Over on the run in is Mullins. He's got a beat on this one. To his left, he makes the grab. And a couple outs.
7: In Southwest Florida, weather turns fast. A sunny afternoon can quickly become dangerous lightning, flooding rain, or a tropical system worth watching. Southwest Florida turns to Wink News. With Wink Doppler 3X and the Wink meteorologists, Wink tracks storms closer to home. Before the storm reaches your street, turn to Wink. Wink News, the weather authority.
8: 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It will be unexpected and without warning. 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
1: Victor Mesa Jr. starts the second for the Rays, scoreless against Sonny Gray. First pitch from the righty to the lefty. Squares if to bunt, pulls the bat back, does Mason, takes high for a ball. And it's 1-0 on Victor, who with a homer yesterday now has a half dozen. Today, of course, he's starting on the same day that the World Cup final is going on in New Jersey between Argentina and Spain. The pitch. Swing of the ball driven toward the gap in right center. That's a base hit. Rafaela can't get it. It goes all the way to the triangle. Ricochets away from him. Mesa rounding second. He's going to go to third. He's going to be waved home. Here comes a relay throw, and it is in time. No, they say he didn't hold on. Mesa's in there. It's an inside-the-park home run. And the Rays lead 1-0. The relay throw from the second baseman, Gonzalez, was there in time. But the catcher, Wong, couldn't squeeze it. And the Rays take a 1-0 lead in the second. So on the day that Messi is going to try and win a World Cup, Mesa, who idolizes him, does something even more special, an inside-the-park home run at Fenway.
2: Pretty incredible. I mean, this is hitting the exact perfect spot. So you drive it out to center field, but what happened is it kicked. There's a little jet of right field to the center field fence, and it kicked in a certain angle that really made it tough to get to, and it just allowed for Victor Mesa Jr. to get an extra 90 feet. That was incredible.
1: I was worried he was going to get thrown out on the play. In fact, the ball did beat him.
2: It did beat him, but they dropped it at the plate.
0: It got a little messy for him.
1: A little, as Richie Palacios takes the ball and then a strike, and it's 1-1. But not as messy as it was for the Boston Red Sox. So it's the 11th home run off Gray this year, the first one in the ballpark. And the Rays score first. 1-1 to Palacios. Richie takes outside. It's 2-1.
0: Victor Mesa Jr. is down there just chugging a bottle of what looks like Gatorade, and you can still see him huffing and puffing. He just disappeared down there, but rightfully so. That's a long way to go.
1: It is, and you're doing it really, really fast, too. Aggressive send by Brady Williams is a 2-1. High for a ball, 3-1. I mean, he had third base easy, but, you know, you have to do everything perfectly against this Red Sox team to get an inside-the-park home run, and fortunately, it kicked in the right way, and Rafaela had a slight bobble on the warning track. It was a 3-1. Outside corner, strike two, and it's a full count on Palacio. Still nobody out second inning. Rays up 1-0. Richie Palacio steps out, now steps back in. You know, the Mesa moment gets me back to something he said to me in that pregame chat, the pitch. Swinging a line drive towards center. It's into center field for a base hit for Richie Palacios. That's beyond the reach of Gonzalez, and a homer and a single for the Rays to start this second inning up 1-0.
2: Palacios starting to hit the ball really, really well here. 281 in the month of July. Four of his last nine hits gone for extra bases, and I think it's just because he's staying on the ball a little bit better, that approach. He's trying to hit the ball up the middle, not just go pull side. Similar to that hit we just saw off the cutter.
1: There's Taylor Walls at the plate, batting left with Durbin in at third for a possible bunt attempt. Throw to first, and Palacios is not out because the ball was dropped by Contreras. That throw would have had him. Well, I was getting to Victor Mesa Jr. And something he said to me pregame, and what he said was, and it was unprompted, I said, are you more comfortable now? Because it looks it. And he said, I believe I belong. And when you have a young player who believes he belongs in the big leagues, I think that goes a long way towards success.
2: It does. I mean, I remember talking to Lou Piniella my first year as a rookie. And Lou, who was obviously had an amazing career, he told me he didn't feel like he belonged in the big leagues until year two.
1: As Walls takes down and in after a check swing and on appeal, Malachi Moore says ball one upheld.
2: And there's a comfort factor that comes along with that when you feel like you're not trying to just prove yourself, but you should be here. And I think you're seeing that from Victor Mesa Jr. and showing himself on the field.
1: Homer's now in back-to-back games is the pitch. Runner goes. It's outside a ball throw to second. A one-hopper, but in time to get Palacios as Monasterio the tag. See if the Rays want to review, but Richie's coming off the field. I think he knows he was out. in that moment. I don't know if that was a straight steal or a hit and run. But either way, Palacios even on... Oh, the Rays are going to challenge this. So they feel they've got something. Second inning to challenge. You got to be pretty confident.
2: We got seen the replay. Look. I think he might be in there.
3: Temple challenging the alcohol at second base.
1: The instant replay from Spectrum, built for big moments here for Tampa Bay. I'm a little worried there's going to be call stands. I hope there's enough.
2: You got to be pretty confident to go to a challenge this early in the game, and you might have something here as we're watching the replay. Richie's hand might have gotten around the tag. Monasterios, it was a really good job of him applying the tag, or at least getting the ball. It was a short hop, so him even catching it.
1: It doesn't mean anything, but the reaction of the fans is a...
0: Well, I think what happened is Monasterio drops the glove, and I don't think he gets Richie Palacios. It looks like he gets the dirt just to the right of his left hand.
1: Yeah, he kind of whiffed.
0: Right.
1: The only question is, did he get any piece of the batting glove there? I hope they have enough of an angle to be able to show whether there's separation or not, because I'm worried about call stands.
3: After review, the call is overturned. The runner is safe. And Tampa will retain their challenge.
1: Well, there you go. Good job by Nick and company in the replay room to get that one overturned. So it'll go as a stolen base. The Rays had four of them yesterday. Ninth of the year for Palacios, and the Rays now have a runner at second, nobody out, and a 2-0 count on Walls, who had two steals off the bench yesterday. Rays are up 1-0, second inning. 2-0. Outside corner for a strike, and it's 2-1. You know, your point about Lou Piniella, Joe Maddon used to say that he wanted players in two of five stages that he considered to be important at the big league level. All I want to do is win and believe you belong. And he said if he had all guys that way, you could win a lot of games. As a breaking ball down and into Walls, and it's 3-1.
2: What were the... He had five stages, huh?
1: Five stages of a major leaguer. First one was happy to be here.
2: Right.
1: Second is survival mode. Third is then you believe you belong. Fourth is make as much money as you can. And fifth is all I want to do is win. As a 3-1 is high, and that's ball four to Walls. And the Rays have two on and nobody out. Already up 1-0 in the second, and a chance to do some damage against Sonny Gray.
2: I'm not sure I ever got by survival mode.
0: I was going to ask, Doug, which stage were you at?
2: I hovered in survival mode for about 5+ years. No, that's some great wisdom from Joe Maddon. Not surprisingly, the guy was one of the smartest guys and knew what he was doing, but very smart when you're talking about guys who feel comfortable at the big league level. And boy, you're seeing it from Victor Mesa Jr., but hopefully you're seeing it from the rest of this lineup now with a threat starting here in the second.
1: Yeah, and for Victor to say that unprompted really says something about, again, the way he's feeling. And I think there's even more in there as Andrew Bailey completes a meeting at the mound with Hunter Fiducia coming up.
2: Yeah, I do too. I really like the way he plays. You could tell he plays with a lot of passion. You could tell that he loves playing the game of baseball and being here. And, you know, he's a clubhouse guy. Everybody loves to be around him, which says a lot about his character. But the way he plays, the passion really does come out. And, you know, there's pop in that bat. And I think the Rays really believe in what they see.
1: All right, corner infielder's in, expecting a bunt. What does Hunter Fiducia do with two on? He squares and bunts it foul to the screen. It's nothing and one. Hunter's got to get these bunts down. He bunted into a double play in the doubleheader on Friday. And the Rays, if your catchers are not going to provide a lot of offense, you want them to do the little things here. And by having a bunt, you're also staying out of the double play, and you turn the lineup over for Yandy Diaz, who's due up next. A peek at second, 0-1, Fiducia squares, takes inside, that almost hit him. And it's one ball, one strike. 91-mile-an-hour fastball that kind of cut in on the left-hand batter. You got Palacios at second, Walls at first, so good speed on the bases. Durbin in at third, Contreras the same at first. Square by Fiducia, he bunts foul, third base side, it's 1-2. All right, now the tough question. At two strikes, do you have him bunt again?
2: I would. I really would. I like the idea of what you said. Just keep him out of the double play as well. Look, but, you know, you got to find a way to get this ball down. The lineup's turning over right after you. You need two guys in scoring position.
1: And you got a pitcher on the mound in Gray who moves the ball around. So with two strikes, he's got to be a tough guy to bunt on. Looks at second. Fiducia's swinging, and he takes. It's called strike three. And that's the at-bat for Fiducia. Well, no double play, but no productive out. And now you put the bat in the hands of Yandy Diaz.
0: Just going back to Victor Mesa Jr., Neil. We know that's an inside-the-park home run, so it counts just as if he had hit one over the fence. So that's now back-to-back days with a home run for Victor Mesa Jr. and three homers in his last six games, four homers this month. So talk about belonging. He's certainly starting to feel it.
1: Seems like he's turning a corner as Yandy Diaz takes inside corner strike, nothing in one. Now, Yandy is the best player in baseball this year with runners in scoring position. So this is the guy you want up. Gray is an extreme ground ball pitcher, though. 0-1. Breaking ball out, slider, and it's 1-1. So Yandy's looking for a ball he can hit somewhere hard on a line. Not easy to do against Gray. Palacios at second, Walls at first. They both have pretty good secondary leads. Middle infield looks for two. 1-1 to the Rays DH, Yandy Diaz. Runners go. Pitch is hit in the air toward right field. Abreu is in and over toward the line. He makes the catch, and the runners retreat to first and second. Now, Yandy got the ball in the air, but not on a line, and now they're two out here in the second inning. And while the Rays have a run with first and second none out, you kind of start to get greedy, and you don't want to lose a chance on the opportunity to get more.
2: Yeah, golden opportunity here. You still have Jonathan Aranda coming up. And, you know, Jonathan Aranda, something he's done very well here recently over the last two, 3 weeks is hit the breaking ball. He's been able to pick up spin. And Sonny Gray, what he's doing today so far, especially to lefties, he's throwing cutters, curveballs, and sweepers. So a lot of breaking stuff. See if that matches up well for Jonathan right here.
1: First pitch, swung on and popped up. In a left field, Duran, shy of the monster, moves forward, under it, makes the catch, and the Rays get a run on the Mesa inside the park home run, but leave two on base after they had him there with nobody out. So he headed to the bottom of the second. It's still just 1-0 Rays on the Rays Baseball Network.
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1: We owe you an ID. We'll get to it in a moment. Caleb Durbin starts the second for Boston. And Shane McClanahan's first pitch curves to the outside part for a strike, nothing and one. Durbin, Romy Gonzalez, Andrew Monasterio. 0-1. Swing and a ground ball hit hard and through and a left to base hit for Boston as Durbin gets it between Caminero and Walls. And with that, let's pause for station identification on the Rays Baseball Network.

0: alongside Doug Wechter and Chris Adams Wall. I'm Yul Solons. We're in the second inning at Fenway Park. Rays have a 1-0 lead, but Boston has just started the inning with a single to left and a pitch way high to Romy Gonzalez, second baseman today, and it's 1-0.
1: Back-to-back innings now. Shane McClanahan having to go directly into the stretch, giving up a leadoff hit.
0: Looks at first, throws over there, and diving back safely is Durbin. And you want to control the running game because you also want the possibility of a double play. And Shane will get swing and miss, but also balls on the ground. The pitch swung on and grounded toward third and foul as it's backhanded by Junior Caminero. He makes the play at first anyway, but it does not matter. As back to first will be Durbin. Or will they? Yeah, it will be.
1: That ball looked about 5 feet foul.
0: Yeah, I'm wondering what's going on here. Everyone's standing around. Durbin's standing at second base, and I'm like, didn't someone say foul ball?
1: Yeah, no, the umpires are taking a break.
0: Yeah. One ball, one strike.
1: They're just admiring the beautiful day, Neil.
0: Strange things sometimes happen before and right after the All-Star break. And the Rays are hoping that they just find a way back into the win column today and make it a happy flight to Toronto. So here's Gonzalez again at second base today. McClanahan checks the runner and pitches. That's fouled off the plate area and a good change up down, and it's 1-2 on Romy Gonzalez. He's missed much of the year coming back from a shoulder injury. And really did have a very long rehab for as long as he was out. So you're hoping that the Rays, his timing is still off and Shane can take advantage. The set, the 1-2. Runner goes. It's swung on and missed. Strike three. Throw to second is way late. Skips into center field, and Durbin pops up and goes to third. It has been a tough inning for Hunter Fiducia. He was unable to get the bunt down. It would have moved runners up in the top of the inning, and now, while he had really no chance to get Durbin at second, he compounds it by throwing it on a hop into center field to allow a runner to get to third.
1: Yeah, it just looked like he didn't get the grip as he was throwing it down to second base. Spikes the throw, ends up throwing it directly into center field and allows for Durbin to get the extra 90 feet.
0: So now the infield in. Andrew Monasterio swings and misses at a curve, nothing in one. And this is where Shane needs the strikeout. Rays trying to maintain a 1-0 lead. The shutdown inning has been so hard for the Rays against Boston in this series. 0-1. Check swing. Did he go? No, he did not, says first base umpire Mike Esterbrook. Change up away. It's 1-1 on Monasterio, who has more than half of his hits for extra bases. Now, he will swing and miss some, former Milwaukee Brewer. Again, Durbin, his former teammate at third, the pitch. Swung on, driven foul right field side, twisting into the second deck, and it's 1-2. All right, now you get to two strikes. The sprint there by Shane. Can he get the swing and miss? Durbin at third, one out, 1-0 Rays. 1-2. Take in, inside and low, and it's 2-2. Ooh, that changeup just missed. And I get a look at the box. That was a baseball below the zone, so good decision by Hunter Fiducia not to challenge here. Boy, that was close.
1: That was close. I was expecting a challenge, honestly. I mean, that was a perfectly thrown changeup down. I'm surprised.
0: 2-2 is lined into left field. That's a base hit, and it ties the game. Scoring from third is Durbin. Monasterio digs for second. Relay is not in time. And now we're tied at one, and just as they've done all series long, the Red Sox playing their best baseball do have an answer. We'll see if the Rays want a review of Monasterio's play at second on that relay. Rays will not review.
1: Third double of the series. Monasterio, I mean, this guy, that was actually a really good pitch. That was another changeup. So we went back-to-back changeups. And this one he does go after. It was at the bottom of the zone. He was able to drive that thing to the left-hand side for the double. Just a really good piece of hitting right there.
0: Well, he got two changeups in a row, both in the same spot. One he took, one he hit for a double. And as I said, all of his hits, it seems like extra base hits. As a square to bunt, a pitch taken. A strike left on left by Jaron Duran. So the Rays had all that momentum on the inside the park homer. Then they leave first and second after getting there with none out. And all of a sudden, Boston charges right back. 0-1. Fouled off to the left, in and out of the Rays' dugout, third base side. It's nothing and two. You go back to game two of the Rays' doubleheader against Boston. They had a 2-0 lead, and then the Red Sox next half inning hit two home runs. Then the Rays tied it at 3. The Red Sox immediately scored again on the home run. The pitch, 0-2 fastballs up and away. It's 1-2. And then yesterday, the Rays had themselves a lead, saw Red Sox tie it. Then the Rays answered. And then eventually, Boston with a late rally to win 7-6. So leads have been hard to hold on to here in Boston. 1-2 is down and in. A changeup, and it's 2-2. And if it feels like Fenway Park has not been friend to Rays lately, you are correct. This has been a tough place. But things can change. You got to be, as I said at the beginning, like Ted Lasso, you got to be a goldfish and move forward.
1: Well, I thought that was a great quote right off the top, man. Set the tone for the afternoon, Nielsy.
0: Well, now Shane needs to set the tone in this moment. And he checks swing on a change away. And on appeal, Malachi Moore says no swing. Boy, that's a nasty slider. And
1: really
0: Duran
1: was.
0: Laid off.
1: It really was. There's some really good takes so far today, and we've seen it throughout this series. I think this entire lineup you're seeing from the Red Sox just playing with a lot of confidence.
0: Payoff. Inside ball 4, and McClanahan loses him. And now you got 2 on and 1 out, and it's a 1-1 game, and Kyle Snyder will take the slow walk to the mound to try and slow the world down with the catcher Connor Wong due up next.
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0: It's been challenging for the Rays against Boston. I go back to last year. The Rays had a series just before the All-Star break where Boston swept the Rays in a 4-game set. That was before the break, and they're trying to do the same after the break. Last year, they were in the midst of a 10-game win streak, and this year, their longest streak in 20 years, and if they win today, it will be their longest since the 1940s.
1: Oof.
0: I mean, that's the kind of run they've been on, and it seems like everything they do goes. As a runner goes, throw to second, and out at second base on the play is Duran. The trail runner thrown out as Monasterio moves up to third. Looked like Duran was almost a delayed steal as Monasterio took off. No stolen base for Monasterio as he advances on a caught stealing 2-4. The pitch was a ball, so now man at third and two out in a 1-1 game, and you hope the Red Sox just ran themselves out of an inning.
1: Yeah, you really do. I mean, that could take the momentum right out of the game. And Fiducia, that was an excellent throw going down to second base, getting the trail runner.
0: 1-0. Outside, off speed 2-0, so a really nice bounce back for Hunter. Was poised and made the throw on Duran. And now it's up to Shane McClanahan to try and get this third out and limit damage to a single run as Sonny Gray did on the other side. 2-0. Swinging a ground ball hit hard on two hops right to third. Caminero's got it. Tosses across. Gets Connor Wong. And Shane McClanahan, to his credit, buckles but does not break. He gives up just the one run. So we're through 2, 1-1. Rays Red Sox on the Rays Baseball Network.
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0: 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Rays find themselves in a 1-1 game with Boston. We go to the third. In for us, Chris Adams-Wall.
2: All right. Thanks very much, Neil. Junior Caminero will get it started here for the Rays in the third inning in this 1-1 ball game. The Rays' lone run came courtesy of a Victor Mesa Jr. inside the park home run just an inning ago. First pitch to Cammy is in there as it bites the outside corner. Four-seam heater from Sonny Gray, and the count is 0-1. Junior's 1-for-1 with a single. He has had a good series against these Red Sox as the 0-1 is swung on and bounced, weakly foul to the left. And the count is now nothing at 2. Well, Sonny Gray, now 36 years old. He's out of Smyrna, Tennessee, just outside of Nashville. It's where he went to high school and went back to Nashville for college, pitched for a little school called Vanderbilt, and was then drafted 18th overall by the Athletics all the way back in 2011. The pitch. That one just misses away, and it's now 1-2 to Junior, who did hit his 29th home run of the season just a couple of games ago. Hooked it over the monster and around the pole there and left. Swinging a red bat here today. The pitch. There's a breaker, a sweeper, and it's down and away now. 2 balls and 2 strikes. Not quite an at-capacity crowd, but still a good amount of fans for one of the best days of the year, at least weather-wise. 79 right now as this one is cut on and missed for strike three. Sinker at 92 gets Junior, and there's one gone here in the third.
1: I'll just show you the deception of what Sonny Gray can do. Look, Junior Caminero does not miss on velocity very often. This is an outside corner sinker that he brings back over the plate and just gets it by him because of, you know, really the sequence that he had thrown him a couple breaking balls before that. But again, you know, Sonny Gray, a veteran pitcher who has some deception to that delivery.
2: And now it's Cedric Mullins. First pitch to him is taken low for ball one. Mullins struck out on 3 pitches his first time up. Now hitting 201 with 11 home runs and 30 runs driven in his first season for the Rays. Caleb Durbin, the third baseman, in on the grass. The pitch. That's in tight, and now it's 2-0. And you know, guys, I realized that over the last couple of days, I have not given you a trivia question yet.
1: You know what's funny? I was going to ask you that, but since I never get your trivia questions right, I didn't.
2: Hey, you know what? I think we're good, right?
1: Yeah.
2: Here comes the 2-0 pitch. Swing and a foul back, and now it's 2-1. Well, would you like one right now?
1: I would love one.
2: We'll see. Does Neil feel the same way, though?
0: If it'll lead to a win, I'll do anything right here.
2: I think
0: here.
2: It might.
0: Maybe it'll be a rally trivia question.
2: It has to do with Sonny Gray, who is behind Cedric Mullins, 2-1. Nobody on, one away. 1-1 the score here in the top of the third. The pitch. Check swing. Did he go? No. According to the third base ump, Malachi Moore. So now it's 3 balls and a strike to number 31 for the Rays, Cedric Mullins. Can you guys name the 6 teams that Sonny Gray has played for over the course of his major league career?
1: Well, Boston's probably one of them.
2: Nice job, Doug. 3-1 is cut on and missed, and now it's 3-2. Doug's 1-for-1.
0: They don't call him the best in the business for nothing.
2: He is currently pitching for Boston, so yes, that one counts. That's one of the 6.
1: You're welcome, America. New York, the Yankees.
2: There we go. There's 2 out of 6.
1: You mentioned the Oakland A's drafted him.
2: Okay, we're halfway there.
1: Neil Z?
2: Doug's like, I'm good.
1: No, I got one more, but I want Neil Z to jump in. I know he's got a couple.
2: First the 3-2, and it's down around the shoot tops for ball 4. Cedric Mullins is aboard with a 1-out walk. And that will bring up the number 5 hitter, Chandler Simpson.
0: That ties the most walks that Gray has allowed in a game this year with 3.
2: Yeah, but what are the other 3 teams that he's played for, Neil?
0: Let me think about it for a little bit.
1: I got one for you if you want me to jump in, buddy.
0: Minnesota would be another.
2: Minnesota's correct.
1: There's one in the Central National League.
0: Yeah, that one I remember because he was traded from the Yankees to the Cincinnati Reds.
2: All right.
1: Whoop.
2: So one away, literally, in trivia and in this inning as Chandler Simpson takes low and it's 1-0. One more team for Sonny Gray. You guys said the A's, the Yankees, the Reds, the Twins, and the Red Sox.
1: For some reason, I'm thinking the Angels.
2: Okay. Mullins at first, and this pitch is swung on and grounded into right field for a base hit. Mullins will turn the burners on and go to third. The throw comes to second, and it is cut off. Chandler loses his lid as he slides in head first with a double. And here come the Rays, runners at second and third, and only one out in this 1-1 ball game in the third inning.
1: Boy, we've talked about it before in this series, how different this lineup looks when Chandler Simpson is able to contribute. This is a fastball inside corner, and this is what he's been doing well lately. He's turning on the ball, and with a little bit of pop. It was a great job getting the hands through the zone. He's, of course, thinking two as soon as the ball's hit, and so fantastic job from Chandler Simpson right there.
2: And now the infield will come in for the guy who hit an inside the park homer his last time up, Victor Mesa Jr. And the first pitch to him is grounded weakly up along first, but foul. And the count is nothing and one. Victor Mesa Jr. put his inside the park home run into the triangle in straightaway center field. And it was bobbled momentarily by the center fielder, Seydon Rafaela. The throw was certainly close to being on time, but Connor Wong could not hold on to it. And for Victor Mesa Jr., it was home run number 7 on the year. And, of course, the first inside-the-park home run for Mesa Jr. this season also, and at the big league level. But he has a real opportunity to give the Rays the lead right back. Runners at second and third and Simpson and Mullins. And now the offering is up and away, and now it's a ball and a strike.
0: Well, if he can drive in a couple runs, he'd have his own version of a hat trick on World Cup Final Day.
2: Oh, Neil.
1: Neil, you always just tie it back.
2: I knew it was coming. Neil has not been a goldfish when it has come to the World Cup. He's all over it. The 1-1. Swinging a high bouncer, but this is going to roll foul because I think it got a piece of Victor Mesa Jr.'s foot. And it is now 1-2. That game, by the way, kicks off in about 30 minutes. Spain and Argentina from where else? Home of the Jets and the Giants. MetLife Stadium in Jersey. Neil's neck of the woods. Can Mesa Jr. deliver again? The pitch. He takes, and it is a called strike 3. Mesa Jr. wants to challenge, though.
6: Call the strike about it, Tom.
2: So we'll see if he will get a chance to stay in there, and he will not. So a strikeout for Sonny Gray, and that's a big out number 2 here in the third. Now it'll be up to Richie Palacios. So still, Chandler Simpson on second, Cedric Mullins at third in this 1-1 ball game, and now it is the Rays number 1, Richie Palacios. The pitch is outside, ball 1. How are we doing on Sonny Gray's 6th team?
1: Obviously the Angels was not correct because you didn't give me any kind of feedback.
2: It was not the Angels.
1: Well, Neil's, I need some help, man.
2: Neil's staying silent over there.
0: I think I know, but I'm not 100%.
1: Ooh.
2: The 1-0 pitch is downstairs, and it's 2-0. Well, it's okay, listen, Neil. You can take a stab at it.
1: I've never been 100% at anything I've thrown out here on these broadcasts. I just let it go, buddy.
2: What do you think, Neil?
0: I can't remember if he also – I know John Gray played for the Texas Rangers, but did Sonny Gray also play for the Rangers?
2: He did not. So okay, the team that's missing is the one that he played for just last year.
0: Oh.
2: 2-0. Swinging a high pop to shallow left. Tracking it is Jaron Duran, and he has it measured as he pulls it down. And the Rays get nothing despite a walk and a double from Cedric Mullins and Chandler Simpson. And this remains a 1-1 ball game as we go to the home third on the Rays Baseball Network.
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0: Culver Springs curds in the third at Tropicana Field. Rays fans every home game with the Rays score in the third. 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And Rays baseball also brought to you by the local electrical workers of IBEW Local 915, lighting the way to a better Tampa Bay.
1: Shane McClanahan back to work against Jamai Jones, who bounces one foul to the third base side. And the counts is nothing in one. Chris Adams, Wall, Neil Solons, Doug Wechter, Bruce Lane, and Derek DeBose back at our network studios. We're here at a crystal clear day in Boston, Massachusetts, as the 0-1 pitch just misses the zone. Maybe a little bit inside, and the counts is 1-1 to Jones. And it is a 1-1 ball game in the series finale. Rays in salvage mode, trying to leave town with a win. The pitch. That's high, and now it's 2-1 to Jamai Jones. So we finally figured out the missing team for Sonny Gray. And it was the team that he pitched for only last season, the St. Louis Cardinals. So well done, guys. 5 out of 6, I think that's passing.
2: Yeah, that's passing, and it should get us a win today.
1: That's
2: that was the whole goal.
1: 3-1. That was. And I think it will. I mean, the Rays have had plenty of opportunities with runners in scoring position today. They have not taken any of them yet, however. What did Neil say? 0 for 7 so far. But they are creating those opportunities as the 3-1 pitch misses up and away, and Jamai Jones is aboard with a leadoff walk here in the bottom of the third inning.
2: Boy, third straight inning that the leadoff batter has gotten on, and Shane McClanahan, you could see visually frustrated with himself, and just lost that pitch arm side. Now he's going to have to try to find a way to get a ground ball here. Coming up through a hot part of this order, Rafaela, boy, he's been good, and it's been a lot of power, a lot of extra base hits so far this series.
1: And the first pitch to Rafaela is a strike, and the count is 0-1. Rafaela out of Wilmstead, Curacao, down in the Caribbean, as he swings and gets under this one. And lofts it in the air to straightaway center. Cedric Mullins is underneath it, and he will reach up to snag it. And there's the first out of the home third.
2: So World Cup starts in 30 minutes.
1: Yep.
2: $10,000 for the cheapest ticket.
1: Just to get in.
2: You never told us what the most expensive ticket was.
1: Oh, I did not. Well.
2: Do you know?
1: Well, this should be pretty easy.
2: Oh, yeah.
1: Just get on, what, StubHub or SeatGeek and let it rip. Here's Willy Abreu, who takes a strike at the top of the zone. All right, we got the World Cup here.
2: I still just can't fathom spending $10,000 on a ticket at the upper level section.
1: That one's down and away, and it's 1-1.
2: I mean, you don't even get free drinks or food.
1: I mean, MetLife Stadium also, maybe not the most exciting venue in sports, shall we say, but hey, it is the World Cup final, as McClanahan throws over to first. Well, having a hard time finding it, but I think I just heard Bruce Lane say $60,000. So you know what?
2: You want a car or you want to go to a game?
1: Oh, there's a pitch up and in. And it looked like it got Abreu in the arm brace. And Shane taps his chest a couple of times as if to say, my bad, certainly not intentional. Willier Abreu will take first base, and Jamai Jones goes up to second, and now the batter will be Wilson Contreras.
2: Well, fastball rides up and into Abreu, and now you're getting into a little bit of a jam here because Contreras is stepping up to the plate. Obviously, some really good numbers. 21, hit his 21st home run earlier this series. Guy who has some pop in that

0: All behind 1-0, Contreras is looking for one thing. It's the fastball. And his changeup is his best pitch. He was able to drop that in there, even up the count.
1: 1-1. Misses in and low. And it's now 2-1. What about the fastball that time at 96 for Shane McClanahan? If he can get a ground ball right here, maybe the Rays can turn two and get out of it. Third base side, here he comes. And there's a strike. Good changeup at 87, and it's now 2-2. Well, we know Wilson Contreras, the older brother of William Contreras for Milwaukee. You know there's a third Contreras brother, though, who is the eldest. His name, Wilmer. And they're all W-I-L-L. It'll be a 2-2. Here it comes. And that just misses. And now Hunter Fiducia wants to challenge.
2: Calls the ball to catch the counter.
1: Will it be strike three? Survey says no. It's a ball, and now it's a full count to Wilson Contreras.
3: More than that, you're out of challenges right in the third inning.
1: Shane peers in. He has the sign. He comes set with the beige glove, looks at second, throws, and misses away. Ball four. So three free passes have loaded the bases for Boston here in the third inning. And there's still just one out. Caleb Durbin coming to the plate and Kyle Snyder going to the mound.
0: Well, it's a perfect time to go have a chat with Shane McClanahan. Slow him back down. You got to get him back into the zone. And you got one of the hottest hitters in this lineup coming up, and Caleb Durbin hitting 307 over the last 42 games, and he's done some damage already this series. So Kyle Snyder, no doubt, going out there and just trying to slow down this left-hander and find a way to, like you said, maybe get that ground ball.
3: Well, if you look at why the Rays have dropped four games in a row, a lot of it comes back to your starting pitching. The Rays have not gotten a good start during this stretch. I think coming into today, it was like 21 runs and 16-plus innings from their starting pitchers in four games. And there's a lot of base runners against Shane. He's been pitching out of the stretch basically from pitch one.
1: So here we go. Bases packed. One away in a 1-1 game. The pitch to Durbin. He shows bunt, pulls it back, and it's very high for ball one.
0: Quite interesting right there. I think he caught everybody off guard by squaring the bunt.
1: Contreras at first, Abreu at second, Jones at third. Jonathan Aranda playing in at first, though way off the bag. The pitch, swing and a miss. He went away with that one. A changeup, and it's now a ball and a strike. Caleb Durbin, a Division III baseball player, now the starting third baseman for the Boston Red Sox. 1-1. There's a strike. Good changeup from Shane McClanahan, who is now ahead 1-2. And now Caleb Durbin will challenge. And this time, Durbin's right. It's a ball. And instead of it being 1-2, it is now 2-1. Durbin singled his last time up. 2-1 pitch. Down and in, ball three. And now anything other than a strike will make it 2-1 Boston. McClanahan goes back to the rosin bag, flips it around on that left hand. Red Sox crowd getting into this one, and now the 3-1 delivery from Shane McClanahan. There's a swing and a miss for strike two, but the ball gets away from Hunter Fiducia, and in comes Jones. It is 2-1 Boston anyway. To third goes Abreu. To second goes Contreras. And that will go down as a passed ball charged to Hunter Fiducia. It's now 2-1 Red Sox.
0: Boy, just a curveball coming in at a 3-1 count. It was a great pitch, and just Fiducia not able to stop that. Clearly something he should have been able to smother. Gets right between his legs, leads to the extra run.
1: And now a 3-2 delivery. Swing and a grounder to third. Junior fields it in fair territory, and the throw to the plate hits Abreu. To the backstop it goes. Hunter Fiducia goes and gets it, and it's now 3-1 Red Sox. To second, Durbin,

0: third, Contreras. And these Red Sox have put up a couple of runs now here in the third inning, and they lead by those two runs.
1: Part of me thinks that ball might have gotten foul if he didn't touch it. That ball was hit right down the third baseline. Junior cuts it off, and it looked like it was angling toward foul territory. Either way, instead of going to first base, tries to get the lead runner, throws it right into his back, leading to an extra run.
0: I thought so, too. But a do-or-die play. Junior goes for it in fair territory, and now the batter is Romy Gonzalez, who grounds one to second. Richie Palacios with a diving stab. And he can only roll over and throw to first as another run comes across in Contreras. And it is now a three-run lead for the Red Sox at 4-1 here in the third inning.
1: Well, honestly, you got to give some credit to Richie Palacios. He's playing up on the grass. This ball was absolutely torched to the ground. And he goes to the glove side, makes a diving catch, and at least salvaged one out on that play.
0: So Caleb Durbin still on second. The batter now, Andrew Monasterio. And the first offering from Shane McClanahan is in there for a strike. And this is just how it's gone for the Rays here at Fenway Park in July for the second straight year. 0-1. Swinging a high fly ball out to center. Not deep, though. Cedric Mullins is out there at medium depth to pull it down. And the side is retired, but not before the Red Sox put up a three spot. And as we go to the fourth inning, it is Boston 4, Tampa Bay 1 on the Rays Baseball Network.
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0: And we go to the fourth inning here at Fenway Park in Boston. Rays now down 4-1 to the Red Sox as Taylor Walls looks at a first-pitch strike from Sonny Gray, 90-mile-an-hour fastball. And the count is nothing and one. This was a 1-1 game going into the bottom of the third, but the Red Sox just came up with a three spot. And they did it thanks to a pass ball, a fielder's choice, as Walls takes up and away, and it's now 1-1, an RBI ground out, but it started, of course, with three free passes to load the bases. A couple of walks and a hit by pitch. Right to left, here's the 1-1 delivery. And that's high and away. Two balls and a strike to Taylor Walls. And it's not like the Rays haven't had their fair share of opportunities. They are 0-for-7, though, with runners in scoring position. And now the 2-1 offering. Check swing. Did Walls go around? He did not. And it is now 3-1. So they know how to take the opportunities. They just don't know how to hold the opportunities. No, it would help if they took the opportunities. The 3-1. Swing and a line drive right to the shortstop, Andrew Monasterio. Taylor Walls an unlucky first out here in the fourth.
1: Well, it was a bullet right to the shortstop, Monasterio. And, you know, you just got to start stacking at-bats, right? Stack quality at-bats. I think the first thing you want to do is just work Sonny Gray. And don't let him get too comfortable on that mound. We talked about how good his numbers are coming in here. So he's a veteran pitcher. If he settles in, it could be a long afternoon.
0: And next up is Hunter Fiducia. And he looks at a breaking ball, a curveball at 78 miles an hour for a strike. The left-hand hitter is 0 for 1 with a strikeout looking. Really struggled to get a bunt down back in the second when the Rays had runners at first and second and nobody out. Trying to atone for that here on the 0-1. And it's bounced in. The count is now 1-1. Red Sox up 4-1, and if they win this one, it'll be a sweep, and it would be their 13th straight victory. 13 in a row. The 1-1 pitch is down and in, and now it's 2-1, and they have a couple more American League East opponents coming in after the Rays. They'll take on the Orioles tomorrow, and then after Baltimore comes in and out, it'll be the Toronto Blue Jays, the team that the Rays will face tomorrow night north of the border. 2-1 is up and away, and now it's 3-3.
1: You just have to have so many things go right for you to go on a streak like that. I mean, 12 in a row, you start looking at the numbers, and the pitching, I think, has been a big part of it, right? Team ERA at 1.82. Opponents only hitting 190. That's a team ERA.
0: And here's Fiducia grounding one weakly up the middle. Here's Monasterio. He gloves and throws out the Rays catcher. 6-3 the putout. Two gone here in the top of the fourth.
1: And just got everything clicking, right? Now they got a lot of confidence. And this is with a team that's dealt with a lot of injuries. I mean, multiple injuries to the starting rotation. They got guys who are out in that lineup, and they just have other guys stepping up, playing that total team effort, right? Top to bottom in that order, everybody contributing. Starting to have more power. They have 8 home runs just over the series.
0: Here's Yandy Diaz, who takes a bender down and away for ball one. And look, this is how things were going for the Rays when they won 9 in a row, but 13 in a row is just that much better. And yet, Boston is still just a game over 500 coming into today as this one is swung on and fouled off. And into the seats to our right, it's now 1-1 to the Rays leadoff hitter, who is 0 for 2 with a ground out and a fly out. So Yandy's average now down to 313. The 1-1 is downstairs, and now it's 2-2. Wind still whipping quite a bit from left to right on a sunny day here in Boston. Rays with no base runners in this inning. And there are 2 away in the top of the fourth. They trail the Red Sox 4-1. Back comes Sonny Gray. And that misses down and in. It's now 3-1. Can Yandy get on board? Gray kicks and fires. There's a strike, and now it's 3-2. If Sonny Gray wins today, that would put his record at 12-1. 12-1 in his first year with Boston. 3-2 pitch is cut on and missed for strike three. He got a piece on a cutter away, but it's another strikeout for Gray. It's his fifth, and believe it or not, that is the righty's first 1-2-3 inning. We go to the home fourth in Boston. Rays down 4-1 to the Bo Sox on the Rays Baseball Network.
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0: 8-9-1 hitters due up for the Red Sox, who do lead the Rays 4-1 as we go to the bottom of the fourth. And here's Jarren Duran staring at strike one from the lefty Shane McClanahan. And Doug, I noticed you moved the cookie plate.
1: I did.
0: A little
1: because
0: bit
1: I,
0: more room for the laptop.
1: Because
0: here.
1: The cookie plate was empty. Because I crushed it.
0: The 0-1 pitch is high, and it's now 1-1. That was a good
1: cookie.
0: You
1: want to know why? Because I'm eating my feelings right now.
0: And you were looking to the cookie.
1: Yes.
0: Thanks to Bruce Lane. Here's a 1-1, and it just misses. Boy, was that close. And it's now 2-1. We were talking about during the break, Doug, the Red Sox are taking some really close offerings from Shane McClanahan today.
1: Top to bottom in the lineup. I mean, they are not chasing.
0: 2-1 is grounded hard up the middle, but there's Taylor Walls, and he makes the 6-3 putout to retire Duran for the first out of the home fourth.
1: First time that Shane has gone out there and gotten the leadoff hitter out, which is a good sign for Shane, not having to go directly into the stretch. Hopefully this will continue, and he can have an easy inning, because he needs a quick, easy inning right here.
0: I mean, the last inning in which the Red Sox got 3 runs in the third, they did so without a single hit. As Connor Wong takes downstairs for ball one, Boston's number 9 hitter. They got a run on a pass ball, a fielder's choice, a ground out, but a couple of walks and a hit batsman. The 1-0 is up and in, and now it's 2 balls and no strikes.
1: But going back, I mean, they are not chasing. And it's not just one or two guys. It seems like every guy in that lineup is finding a way to get themselves in favorable counts, plus counts for hitters.
0: 2-0 pitch. There's a close one, but that one is a strike. And now it's 2-1 to the right-hand hitting Wong, who was really the last vestige of the Mookie Betts trade back in February of 2020. 2-1 pitch is fouled back overhead.
1: Thought we had a chance
0: and
1: on that one.
0: Now it's 2-2. I did too. Thought maybe it might come down, but...
1: Have you guys ever gotten one in this booth, Neil?
5: Maybe one time.
0: But maybe not.
1: Yeah, maybe not. Doesn't sound confident. Bruce has gotten one, right?
0: Wow, Bruce says he's never gotten one. 2-2. Swing and a miss for strike three. There's a good punch out from Shane McClanahan. His second, and there are two away here in the fourth.
5: Don't miss the celebration of Cuban heritage from Rums of Puerto Rico at Tropicana Field July 24th when the Rays meet Cleveland. Show your pride with a Cuban heritage ticket package. That includes a seat to the game and a Cuban heritage snapback. RaysBaseball.com/Cuba.
0: And now it's the leadoff hitter, Jamai Jones. Still 4-1 Boston here in the fourth. The pitch. Swing and a miss. The count is nothing and one to Jones, who's out of Roswell, Georgia. Very athletic family. Not only his dad, but his brother both played in the NFL. 0-1. Swing and a miss. Good fastball at 96, and it's quickly nothing and two. Dad was a linebacker for the Lions and the Winnipeg Blue Bombers. And then his brother TJ was a wideout for the Lions and the Giants. And Jamai has chosen baseball. 0-2. Swing and a miss for strike three. Boy, that was easy from Shane McClanahan. A 3-pitch punch out of Jones. That one on a changeup. And we go to the fifth inning here at Fenway Park in Boston. Rays still trailing the Red Sox 4-1 in the finale on the Rays Baseball Network.
4: In Southwest Florida, weather turns fast.
8: A sunny afternoon can quickly become dangerous lightning, flooding rain, or a tropical system worth watching. Southwest Florida turns to Wink News. With Wink Doppler 3X and the Wink meteorologists, Wink tracks storms closer to home. Before the storm reaches your street, turn to Wink. Wink News, the weather authority.
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5: Thanks, Chris. As Jonathan Aranda pulls one through the hole, a base hit in the right field to start the Rays' fifth inning. First pitch inning against Sonny Gray. The Rays have a base runner with a lot of work to do. And that'll bring up Junior Caminero. See if the Rays can find their way closer against Sonny Gray. There is a lot of baseball to be played, not only this season, but just today. But I am reminded of a really important comment.
1: Wave, Neil. You're on.
5: I can't even see the screen. It's so glaring.
0: A very important comment.
5: As a pitch grounded foul off the plate, and it's nothing and one.
1: Give me your muscles. Let's go. Give me your hustles. Come on, Neil Z.
5: There are none. Doug, I know you want to pose for the camera.
1: No, I want you on. I want you smiling,
5: buddy. I can't even see the screen. There's so much glare in this booth. I didn't even know we were on camera because I can't see. I can see the field, but not our TV monitor at all. One strike to count. Here's the pitch. Swung on and grounded foul behind third. It's nothing and two. So, obviously, this has been a tough stretch, right? The Rays lost the last game before the break. They've lost the first three games against a division rival. They're trailing here 4-1 in the fifth. But I hearken back to the late, great Don Zimmer and words that he said to Dave and Andy when he was with them in 2008 when the Rays went to their first World Series. And that year, the Rays dropped the last seven games before the All-Star break and then lost 6 of 7 the first week in September. As a pitch grounded towards short should be two. Monasterio to second. He shovels there. Relay not in time as Monasterio had trouble getting it out of his glove. Gonzalez late with the relay. Fielder's choice goes 6-4. One on, one out, fifth inning. 4-1 Rays trail. And he said it's not supposed to be easy. This is a baseball season. And while for some it feels like a football season where every game has the impact of the season is on the line, you walk into that clubhouse, the team, whether winning 9 in a row or losing, as this case, 4 in a row coming into today, they are the same people, and that's important. As a swing and a miss by Cedric Mullins, nothing and one. They're going to work their way out of this, hopefully sooner than later, but it's not a reason to panic.
1: No, and I agree with you, and I think the tone is set from the manager. Honestly, Kevin Cash, very even keel as they go through their ups and downs.
5: As an 0-1. Mullins chops it slowly, first base side. Gray has it, his only play at first, and he gets Mullins. Is up to second, goes Caminero. Two gone man in scoring position in the fifth, Rays down 4-1.
0: So today is the 98th game of the season, correct? So if that's the equivalent of a football schedule in the NFL, you're 10 games in. You still have 7 more to go. There's a lot of season left here in 2026.
5: Well, that's why you don't want to get too far ahead of yourself when you're going really well, and you don't want to get too far ahead of yourself when you're not going well. I mean, The Red Sox could have given up on the season if they listened to their fans when they were 14 under 500. They didn't. As Chandler Simpson takes a ball that bounces in for ball one, and it's 1-0.
1: I think that this series has just felt like it's meant more than one loss at a time, because you're coming off All-Star break. We have, you know, a lot of expectations with how good the first half went. You expect the team to continue that into the second half, and you're just running into a Red Sox team that's red hot.
5: You are is a 1-0. Swing and a ground ball hit hard toward first, diving stop. Contreras pops up, goes to the bag, and retires Simpson. And the Rays, for the eighth time with a man in scoring position against Sonny Gray, one of the best in baseball, do not have a hit. They failed to score in the fifth. It's still 4-1 Boston midway through on the Rays Baseball Network.
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1: All right, so the home fifth. Shane McClanahan delivers low. Pitch dropped by Hunter Fiducia in the count 1-0. Facing Seydon Raffaella. Raffaella, Abreu, and Contreras for the Red Hot Red Sox, who, if they win today, they'll have their longest winning streak since the 1940s, as a pitch lifted foul to the right, and it's 1-1, meaning you'd have to be at least 78 years old to have even been alive the last time the Red Sox had a win streak of that nature. And that doesn't guarantee a darn thing. A 1-1. Chop foul to her third, and it's 1-2. I think since the 40s, it was one of four win streaks of a dozen games for Boston. And in each of those years, they won fewer than 90 games. So just because you have that kind of streak, it doesn't guarantee success, as 1-2 bounced in. And it's 2-2 from McClanahan to Raffaella. That's why we say it is a long season. You're going to have highs, you're going to have lows, you're going to have everything in between.
2: And just think, I mean, they're just now hovering around 500 after this streak. So think about how slow the start was for the season.
1: 2-2. Hit hard off the mound towards second. Diving stop, Palacios throws from his knees. Late to first, and Raffaella with great speed beats it easily. Nice play by Richie Palacios just to get there. Infield hit for Raffaella, and that's four times in five innings. The leadoff man aboard against Shane McClanahan.
0: Craving the best pizza in Tampa Bay? Colony Grill, the official pizza of the Tampa Bay Rays, has been serving its famous thin crust pizza since 1935. Whether you're celebrating a win or just enjoying a meal with family and friends, Colony Grill's famous thin crust pizza knocks it out of the park.
1: Willier Abreu has knocked too many out of the park this series. He takes a strike, nothing in one, but he was hit by a pitch in the inning that really changed the complexion of this game to this point. Rays are down 4-1. Raffaella bouncing off first, the pitch. Swung on, looped in the air toward left. Coming in and toward the line is Simpson. He makes the catch. Back to first goes Raffaella. One on, one out. Fifth inning, 4-1 Boston.
0: I'll bet the founders of Colony Grill remember that Red Sox winning streak.
2: Yeah.
0: 1935.
2: Have you ever had the hot honey on top?
0: Oh, of course.
2: It is.
0: I go hot oil.
2: Hot oil.
0: With pepperoni and sausage. That's usually my go-to.
2: Spectacular.
1: We were happy to have Paul bring us rally pizzas on the last homestand, and it led to like four runs, so we might need to do that again when the Rays come home. Heck, I might order them in Toronto. Is the pitch swung on, lifted high and deep to right center off the bat of Contreras, all the way back to the triangle, Mullins, and it's gone. Boston has been hitting a ton of home runs in this win streak. Wilson Contreras hits one to the deepest part of the yard, just to the right of the 420 sign. Red Sox now lead this one 6-1 in the sixth, or in the fifth, Robbie.
2: Well, that's his second home run of the series, and that's their ninth home run for the Red Sox in general just over these last four games. And this is a changeup. It was up a little bit from where Shane McClanahan wanted it. Wilson Contreras gets his hands extended, and he shows off that power. 22 home runs now on the season for Contreras.
1: Well, they came into this series last in Major League Baseball in homers, but that hasn't been the case for 2 weeks. As a pitch popped up into center off the bat of Caleb Durbin. And there's plenty of room for Mullins. Well shy of the track, he makes the catch, and now two out in the fifth inning. And McClanahan, probably his final frame as he's up over 80 pitches. And this is six runs, and at least three, if not four, should end up being earned. I think there's a question on the scoring from that three-run fourth. And the Rays just have not gotten good pitching from their starters in this series. I think Shane would be the first to acknowledge that this is not, you know, when he's going well, he's better than this. Is a pitch outside a ball, and it's 1-0. We saw that his last two starts before the break is Romy Gonzalez at the plate.
2: Can we get a rally pizza set up here stat?
0: That's what I was going to say. Why wait until Toronto?
1: Well, I think it would be hard to get the order from Connecticut to here before the game's over, is a pitch in the strike zone, 1-1, unless you have some really good either DoorDash or Uber Eats abilities.
2: How expensive
0: it's a bordering state. It's a bordering state. It's right down the freeway there, right down the turnpike.
2: Is there anything? Is there such a thing as rally chowder?
1: It didn't help last time, Doug.
2: No,
1: you tried it between games of the doubleheader.
0: Doug's thinking, I hope so.
2: I hope
0: there
2: so.
0: Better be.
2: Can we make it a thing?
1: Pitch was fouled off, and it's 1-2 now. as McClanahan to Gonzalez to try and finish the fifth. Outside with a change, it's 2-2. The finish on the pitches for Shane has not been quite what he normally has had when he's thrown well for the Rays this year. Two balls, two strikes, two out, bases empty. The pitch. Driven high in the air to center. This will drive Mullins back onto the warning track, but he's got room. He makes the catch, middle of the track. And Gonzalez gave it a ride, but he is retired. But the Red Sox had two on the long home run by Contreras to the right of the 420 mark, and it's 6-1 Boston after five on the Rays Baseball Network.
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6: In Southwest Florida, weather turns fast. A sunny afternoon can quickly become dangerous lightning, flooding rain, or a tropical system worth watching. Southwest Florida turns to Wink News. With Wink Doppler 3X and the Wink meteorologists, Wink tracks storms closer to home. Before the storm reaches your street, turn to Wink. Wink News, the weather authority.
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7: This is The Fan, Southwest Florida's sports authority.
1: Well, and Doug Wechter, I'm Neil Solons from Boston, where the Rays have certainly not enjoyed their last trip of the regular season to Fenway this year. Sonny Gray deals a strike to Victor Mesa Jr. in the count nothing and one. Rays in danger of being swept here for the second straight year in July. They won two of three here in May, early on in the campaign, but different time. Teams playing very differently. Boston trying to make it 13 wins in a row. The Rays are trying to avoid a fifth straight loss for the first time this year. Not many teams have actually gone this long without five losses in a row. As Gray deals to Mesa, he's driven in the only Rays run. And he swings and lines one into right center, but Abreu has it measured. Over to his right, makes the catch as it hung up there. And that's a line drive out to open the Rays 6, down 6-1.
0: Your Rays are holding a book drive on Sunday, August the 2nd. 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
1: And it'll bring up Richie Palacios against Gray, who has been good when he's had to be today. Teams are hitting under 200 against him with men in scoring position, and he's held the Rays 0-for-8 today as a pitch low to Palacios, 1-0. So really the first three innings is when the Rays had their chances. And then Boston came up with three in the bottom of the third without a hit as a pitch up and away for a ball. And it's 2-0. There were two walks, a hit batter, a pass ball, a throwing error, and an RBI groundout. And that kind of changed the look and feel of this contest as the Rays try and find a way to kind of get things back on the right track at this point. 2-0. Low for a ball is 3-0. Palacios has had one of the many at-bats that the Rays have had a chance to kind of tack on. They had second and third, one out in the third, and he ended up flying out with two down to end that inning. Rays have been quiet since. Pitch is up and away. Ball four, and Palacios draws a walk. That's a season-high four walks allowed by Sonny Gray, but he's gotten into the sixth inning, and now the bullpen going for Boston.
2: Well, I don't think Sonny Gray has been as sharp as we've seen him in the past year, especially this year. But, you know, the Rays have had their opportunities. They just can't get the big hit. Runners in scoring position continues to elude them when they have the chance, and they just can't find a way to scratch those extra runs across the board.
1: Here's Taylor Walls batting left, and he checks his swing, and he did not go, says Malachi Moore at third. 1-0 on Walls, who's walked in line to short. Gray's been behind in the count a ton as a lefty and a righty start to warm for Boston. Durbin in at third. You know, with the Rays going into this tough stretch, and not only them, but the Yankees too. I know they won their last four before the break. As a chopper foul off the plate, it's 1-1, but they're slumping, having lost the first to the Dodgers, and down 8-1 in the opener of a doubleheader today in New York. They could have lost, if they lose today, I think it would be, what, 9 out of 10 or 10 out of 11 home games that the Yankees have lost. Talk about not having a home field edge right now. And with the Red Sox playing as well as they have, and Baltimore suddenly is going well, 1-1, low for a ball, 2-1. You could have now a four-team race in the American League East. There's still enough time. If the Red Sox win today, they would only be six games out of first. And 5-5 with the Rays in the season series, meaning the Rays would have to win the last set at Tropicana Field in September to take the season set and win the tiebreak. As a swing and a miss at a ball upstairs, sinker in, it's 2-2, and the Orioles are seeking their seventh straight win as they look to sweep Houston. A win today would get them within 2 of .500 and potentially 8 back. So, I mean, that's all of a sudden, it's gotten a lot tighter. 2-2. Swinging a chopper toward second, could be two. Gonzalez flipped to Monasterio, one on to first, double play, and it's going all Boston's way right now here at Fenway. 4-6-3 it goes. Rays are down after a walk against Gray here in the sixth. He battles through six innings today and allows just a single run. 6-1 Red Sox. This is the Rays Baseball Network.
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1: Craig Kimbrell, the Weeble call out of the bullpen for Shane McClanahan with the Rays down a handful in the sixth. First pitch from Kimbrell to Andrew Monasterio on its way. Fastball in there, a strike, nothing at one. You know, usually at this point with the Rays in danger and nine outs away from dropping a fifth consecutive game, panic does start to come from some. Now, those who've been through lots of long seasons before, as the pitch fouled off and it's nothing to remember that these things happen. For some, it's almost like the movie Men in Black. The nebulizer erased the fact that there were ever losing streaks in any past season. And the moment any team goes into a slide, it's all right, let's DFA this guy, fire this guy, make this trade. This has got to happen now, and everything will get fixed as the pitch is called high for a ball, and it's 1-2. But in reality, you have to just kind of work your way through it, and you also, at this time of year, it's extremely difficult to make a trade, not only because the Rays and Yankees are seeing other teams coming toward them in the pack. 1-2. Slider outside, and it's 2-2. There are 23 teams of 30 within 3.5 games of a playoff spot as we sit on July the 19th. 23. That means there are only 7 teams that think maybe we should trade. 2-2. Swing and a miss. Good off-speed pitch, knuckle curve from Kimbrel, and that's the first out here on the 6th. Nice pitch by Craig.
2: Yeah, it is all the timing of it, right? And all these teams getting bunched up and thinking they might have a chance to make a run at the playoffs. What do? Do you sell? Do you buy? You know, the trade deadline coming up, what, 2 weeks away?
1: It's hard to buy. Oh, yeah, August 3rd is 2 weeks from Monday, so 15 days away. It's hard to buy when there's only 7 sellers. And look at those rosters as a pitch taken for a strike, nothing and one. Not every player on those 7 teams is for sale. Probably the first guys to go are the guys who are a free agent this offseason. That kind of limits the playing field, so to speak. 0-1 with one out. Inside and low, 1-1. If any player has more than a year of availability after this one, you're probably, with 23 teams bunched up, are paying a king's ransom just to get that player, whether they're elite or not. 1-1. Low for a ball, 2-1. For instance, if the Orioles win their 7th game in a row, they're not going to do a darn thing in terms of moving guys at the deadline. You know, people are starting to look at their roster and go, this guy would look nice. Same with the Tigers. They have the best record in the American League since, like, in the last month and change is the pitch. Swung on, grounded, passed them out to short. To his left with it, Walls to the right of second, throws out Jaron Duran. Nice play by Walls again. And there's two out with none on in the 6th for Kimbrel and the Rays, down 6-1. So I know people want instant answers. The answers are more instant if the guys in the third base dugout start playing the game the way we know they're capable of, and they just kind of, if things don't work out today, move beyond the series and get on the beam tomorrow as the pitch fouled off toward the third base side, nothing and one.
0: Well, if they want answers, they'll get them on August the 3rd. Stay tuned.
1: Well, for a fan standpoint, from a player standpoint, they want, their answer is, let's go play better baseball today. Let's win today. And that's the only way you can think about it, right, Doug?
2: You know, it's interesting, and it is. It's all on the players. It's, if they go out there and put together some wins, you know, they're able to stack up some really good wins going into that All-Star break, into that trade deadline, then yes, you're going to see your team be more aggressive, and the Rays have said that. They've come out, Eric Neander and company. Hey, if we're in a position to win this division, we will be active.
1: 1-1. Taken inside, it's 2-1.
2: And I love the fact, as a player, as a former player, I love the fact that it's on them, right? It's on us. If we play the way we know we can, then yes, our front office will back us. They will be aggressive.
1: 2-1 with two out. Swung on, popped up. Shallow right field, out Aranda, in Mesa. Mesa fighting the sun, and the ball lands in the seats. 3 rows wide of the netting. And it's 2 balls, 2 strikes on number 9 hitting catcher, Connor Wong.
2: Well, that's why, you know, the next, call it 10 games, is going to be so critical, right? The Rays put themselves in such a good position the entire first half. Best record in the game, and really in a nice spot, especially with the other teams. But, you know, the first couple weeks after All-Star break, it's always going to be critical in what they're going to do and how the roster may or may not change.
1: Well, it's important for the players not to play well, but not put pressure on themselves to play well. Because I think when you play with a free mind, it's easy to have success, as I think the Rays have done this season for the most part. 2-2. Swing and a miss. Here's a very sharp slider from Craig Kimbrel, and a 1-2-3 sixth with a couple of strikeouts. Good job by Kimbrel. We're through 6. It is 6-1 Boston, though, on the Rays Baseball Network.
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1: 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Greg Weissert, the new Weeble call to the pen, our call to the pen, Chris Adams Wall.
0: All right. Thanks very much, Neil. Here is Hunter Fiducia, who swings through strike one. On a changeup from Greg Weissert, 6-1 Boston. You're in the top of the seventh. Rays are going to need a big comeback here. They want to avoid getting swept in this four-game series after the break. As Fiducia raises the arms, and that one's in tight. And it is now a ball and a strike. And the World Cup final has gotten underway. We are scoreless at, I believe it's New York, New Jersey Stadium, according to FIFA. As the 1-1 is up and away, and now it's 2-1. Argentina against Spain, of course. Hunter Fiducia, 0-2 with a strikeout and a ground out. Back comes Weissert with the 2-1. That's high, and it's 3-1. And look, if Hunter Fiducia can get on right here, then you got your top of the order and the three aircraft carriers coming up in Yandy, Aranda, and Junior. Let's see what it is on 3-1. It's Fiducia swinging and lifting one to fairly deep left. Going back is Duran to the wall, and it's off the top of the scoreboard as it caroms back into play. And Hunter Fiducia, not only does he get on base, he has himself a leadoff double to start the seventh.
2: Well, there is a little hope right here in the seventh inning. That one just kept carrying. You see Jaren Duran just get back to the wall. Usually he's really good about knowing where that big green monster is, and hit about 10 feet above him, bounced off, and there you got man in scoring position.
0: And now can Yandy cash in? First pitch to Diaz is a strike right down the pipe. A sinker at 95, and it is nothing and one. Remember, the Rays are headed to Toronto after today's game. They'll open up a four-game series with the Blue Jays tomorrow night. And now Weissert, home with an 0-1. Swing and a ground ball slashed to the right side. It's gathered there by Gonzalez, the second baseman. He throws out Yandy at first, but Fiducia heads over to third.
1: Well, you take a look at this series, and one of the reasons that the Rays have struggled with starting pitching, but I think now with that ground out by Yandy, between he and Aranda, they are 2-25 in this series. Oh. It's hard to win without one, at least one of those two guys going well.
2: Yeah.
0: It's a great point, Neil. Here is Jonathan Aranda. The pitch is swung on and cracked out of play to the left, 0-1.
2: Yeah, coming into the game, I wrote that down, actually. Yandy and Aranda were a combined 1-19. And, you know, to me, those three guys are so important. You have to have two out of the three clicking. You know, Caminero's still having a good series, but we're going to need one of the other two to jump in there.
0: Fiducia at third, and now Connor Wong wants to go out and talk to Greg Weissert.
2: So Gold Cup just started.
0: Yes, the World Cup final, nothing-nothing.
2: Nil-nil? Nil-nil. Yeah, we say nil-nil here.
0: Looks like minute number 22 or 23, and yeah, we are scoreless.
2: You ever call it football?
0: Yeah, when I'm abroad, maybe.
2: Yeah?
0: Yeah, when I headed.
2: Because you're an aficionado?
0: I used to be a soccer guy, right? I used to be a much bigger fan, but yes, I would still consider myself to be a soccer guy, but COVID killed it a little bit for me because when they started back up, there was just nobody in the stands, and it was just hard for me to get into it without all the noise. That didn't apply to baseball, though, of course. I continued to watch that. 2020, a big year for the Rays. As the 0-1 to Aranda curls low, and now it's a ball and a strike. What about you, Dougie? You like footy?
2: No, I just never gotten into it, you know. I played when I was real young, won a Gisa Cup. Thank you.
0: Wow.
2: I was 10 years old. That was the last trophy I ever won in soccer.
0: It'll be a 1-1 to Aranda. There's a swing, and he fouls one back. It's now 1-2. And for those of us who don't know, which is all of us, what is a Gisa Cup?
2: I don't know. It was a tournament. It was a tournament probably played between two teams. Not many people in that team or tournament. No, we ended up winning. I got a trophy.
0: Were you a goalie?
2: I was the goalie, and we won it. We won in penalty kicks, and I saved every penalty kick. And I say that, I think none of the kicks would have gone in even if I wasn't in the goal.
0: Well, you do have German roots.
2: I do.
0: I'm sure at some point there was a Wechter that played over in the Bundesliga.
2: Yeah,
0: Germany's top league. Here's a 1-2 pitch to Aranda, and he takes up and in, and Connor Wong would like a challenge.
19: All the catch a challenge.
0: Is it going to be strike three? Yes. Right on the inside corner. Almost firmly in the strike zone. And Jonathan Aranda is down looking for the second out here in the seventh.
1: You can almost feel it. Guys starting to press a little bit. Trying to do a little bit too much. And you can say try easier, but it's easier said than done as a human being.
0: With Hunter Fiducia still on third, here is Junior Caminero, who swings and lifts one into left field. Coming on is Duran. He will make the running catch. And the Rays get nothing despite the leadoff double from their number nine hitter, Hunter Fiducia. And it's still a 6-1 lead for the Red Sox as we get up and stretch here at Fenway Park on the Rays Baseball Network.
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1: 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Chris Roycroft, the new pitcher for the Rays after Craig Kimbrell, had probably one of his better innings with a 1-2-3-6 and a couple of strikeouts.
0: And so it is the top of the order for the Bo Sox, beginning with Jamai Jones, right-hand hitting DH. And first pitch from the tall Roycroft is up and in for ball one. And it continues to be a glorious afternoon for baseball, for really any outdoor activity here in Boston. But it has not gone the Rays' way, down 6-1 in the series finale. As the 1-0 pitch almost gets Jones, and the count is 2-0. And Doug, you've done a tremendous job at getting around and seeing just about everything here in Beantown, including checking out, what, Cheers last night.
2: I did. Oh, boy, it was a fun one, too. I got to sit in Norm's seat, which I didn't know if I was allowed to.
0: 2-0 pitch is bounced to third. Here is Junior on a backhand and a nice play, getting the throw off on the run to first. And he retires Jamai Jones for out number one. Look at you being deferential to a TV character.
2: You know what? I went there and I sat down and I noticed there was a name placard and it said Norm on it. And I was like, oh, man, is this a seat that anybody can have? Because it was packed. And I got all excited. And the bartender, you know, she was obviously, it wasn't Sam. But she was like, yeah, no, go sit down. This is where everybody wants to sit. You got lucky. You got the seat. I was like, man, best seat in the house.
0: Here's Seydon Rafael, looping one the other way, and that will parachute in for a hit. Victor Mesa Jr. gets it, throws it in, and Seydon Rafael is aboard with a one-out single. And did everybody know your name?
2: Everybody did, by the end of the night.
0: They're like, hey, Norm!
2: I made a few new friends. Hey, Norm, no, it was a good time, man. It was funny. The interior does not match what you see on TV, but the exterior is what, you know, you're used to seeing on the show Cheers. And so got plenty of pictures on the walk-in.
0: Here's Willie Abreu shooting it foul, and it's 0-1.
2: Made some new best friends.
0: You did. Well, you got together at Cheers, and you ended up talking about Seinfeld
2: for 45 minutes. I'm still not sure how that conversation parlayed to Seinfeld, but I ended up staying a little bit longer than anticipated because of that. Just dropping new quotes. It was great.
0: It'll be an 0-1. And that zips wide. It's now a ball and a strike.
1: Were you able to confirm the fact that the tan became popular in what is known as the Bronze Age? That's a famous Cliff Clavin quote, by the way.
2: Oh, really?
1: Yes. He had a lot of them.
2: Well, I went to Cheers last night and yada, yada, yada.
1: That's not from Cheers, though.
2: Woke up with a headache.
0: Yada, yada, yada. Really tired today.
2: You can pull in Seinfeld, Cheers. They're two most iconic shows I know.
0: Well, I think you got there because Frasier was mentioned, right?
2: Which
0: was a spinoff of Cheers. And then you said, well, I haven't

0: twice. Runner at first is Rafaela, and now Chris Roycroft downhill with a 3-2 delivery. Swing, and this is golfed out to center. Cedric Mullins has a beat on it, though, coasting to his right. He hauls it in, and there is out number two.
1: So I do have a trivia question for you guys.
0: Ooh, love
1: it. What team, this is the easy part of the question, what team did Sam Malone play for, and what position was he?
2: He was a pitcher.
1: Okay, never mind.
2: And he was a Red Sox pitcher.
1: Okay, well, I thought it was going to take longer than that.
2: You really come up with the stumpers there, my friend.
1: Well,
0: this is what Doug does.
1: Hey,
0: here's Wilson Contreras. And the first pitch to him is ripped to third, and it's caught by Junior Caminero to end the inning. I got one you guys are never going to get. Is it this? Yeah. And we'll go to a break. Ray's still down 6-1 to the Red Sox on the Rays Baseball Network.
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8: 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We have another Weevil call to the bullpen on the Red Sox side. Greg Weiser worked around a leadoff double in the sixth. And here in the eighth, it's going to be Giovanni Moran after Weiser worked around that leadoff double in the seventh inning. So Moran for the eighth, Cedric Mullins the hitter.
0: Fourth in the order for the Rays is Mullins, and he looks at a strike, and it's nothing and one. Chris Adams-Wall and Neil Solons, Doug Wechter, Bruce Lane, and Derek DeBose back at our network studios. Happy Sunday. It has not been that for the Rays, though. Down 6-1 as Mullins gets a piece on that cut, fouls it back, and it's now nothing and two. We're talking about Doug's field trip to Cheers last night. And what was Norm's reply to this, guys? I know Neil is a big Cheers guy. What's shaking, Norm?
1: Ooh,
2: I used to know this.
0: Here's an 0-2. Swinging a high chop up the middle. Here's Alejandro Monasterio behind second base, gloving and throwing out Mullins, and there's one away here in the eighth.
8: 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I feel like it's a riddle and I should know the answer because I watched the show enough.
1: Norm did have some great one-liners.
8: He threw out a first pitch at a race game. I think it was an opening day.
1: Really?
8: Yeah, it was tied. I thought it was tied to a partner, but he did. I thought he threw out an opening day first pitch back in the day.
0: Here's Chandler Simpson looking at a strike. So what do you got, Neil? You let it mull for a little bit?
8: I've got nothing. My mind is blank, kind of like Norm's was on most of Cliff's witty responses. Well,
0: Bruce Lane wrote it down on a whiteboard for me, and I've already forgotten. That one's down and away, and it's 1-1. All sour what?
9: All four cheeks and a couple of chins.
0: There you go. All four cheeks and a couple of chins. There we go. Does that ring a bell, Neil?
8: It does.
0: The 1-1 is in tight, and now it's 2-1. So Doug's walked the Freedom Trail. He's got a cheer.

0: Years, you went to Faneuil Hall, and you've had some pretty delicious food here in Boston.
1: Yeah, the baked clams were outstanding. I can't remember if they were Little Necks.
0: There's a swing and a dribbler to the right side. Charging is Gonzalez. Throw to first, not in time. Good hustle by Chandler Simpson, who is on with a one-out single.
1: The seafood here, every time I come up, is just so good. And, you know, I love going out there trying new things. Faneuil Hall was always fun to walk down to. The Freedom Trail is so great. I'm a history buff. Don't ask my teacher in high school what I mean. I became a history buff after graduation, I should say.
0: You know, I think I know more Civil War buffs than anybody. I'm surprised that I don't know more Revolutionary War buffs, because that's really how the country got started. And it was right here in Boston and the area surrounding Beantown as Victor Mesa Jr. takes in tight for ball one.
1: I ate at the Union Oyster House.
0: Oh, yeah.
1: I think that's their claim is either the oldest restaurant in Boston or the oldest restaurant in the nation. One or the other, but it's old. Huge lobsters in the tank.
0: Quick throw over to first. Yeah, I don't think the food's not from that time, though, right?
1: I don't know.
0: You'd have to be insane to eat it. You had a good time there, though, at the Union Oyster House as the 1-0. Now Mesa Jr. tries a bunt, but he misses it, and it's now 1-1.
1: I did. It was, and you know, it was after I walked the entire trail, so I felt like I could eat whatever I want, and I could play the tie.
0: I thought you had a shrimp cocktail in there, too, didn't you?
1: Did you see the picture, man?
0: Oh, yeah. Those big jumbo
1: like
0: shrimp.
1: Prawns. They were enormous. They looked like little lobsters.
0: I got a chance to check out Anna's Taqueria on my walk to the stadium the other day.
1: See, I come to Boston. I don't think of tacos. But hey,
0: that's a Boston place, though. It's pretty good.
1: Yeah.
0: It'll be a 1-1. And the pitch is swung on and bounced to third. Here's Caleb Durbin up with it. He'll throw out Mesa Jr. To second goes Chandler Simpson. And there are now two away.
1: 1826, Union Oyster House.
0: Wow, there you go.
1: Yeah, Nielsy, you get any of the local cuisine?
2: Well, we spent most of the time here.
1: I did not go
2: to Cheers after the game with you. You did not invite me.
1: Oh, you're invited everywhere I go, buddy.
2: It was like Norm decided to go just with Norm. He turned Cliff down.
0: Neil had the local media dining here at Fenway Park yesterday, and he had a hot dog, which I don't think he had had in, what, 9 years, Neil? Is that
1: always
0: what you said?
1: Always somewhat risky.
2: Well, most of it here was somewhat risky.
1: No lettuce for you.
2: Yeah, I'm trying to stay away right now.
0: Got to avoid it.
2: Let us try something else.
0: Let us pray. 0-1 pitch is cut on and missed, and it's now nothing in two. Well, we got through it. I think all of us are healthy. I had a couple of salads my first day, and I was instantly worried, but we're okay. We are all right. Runner at second is Chandler Simpson. Rays down 6-1 here in the top of the eighth in the series finale. And it will be an 0-2 to Richie Palacios. And he takes downstairs. It's now 1-2. Yeah, I got a big burrito bowl on my way in the other day. I was at another burrito place back home. I won't say where, but I was getting an order for my girlfriend and I, and she had asked for a quesadilla as this pitch is down and away, and it's 2-2. And so I got up there. I ordered my bowl. I said, I'd like a quesadilla as well. And they said, you can only order that online.
1: Really?
0: And I'm looking at him like, yeah, but I'm here now.
1: So you're telling me I can pull out my phone right now and order one.
0: Right.
1: But I can't tell you.
0: But not to your face.
1: Okay.
0: Digital only.
1: Interesting.
0: Very strange. 2-2. Swinging a chopper to the right side. Here comes Romy Gonzalez. He scoops it up and flips underhand to first. And the Rays get nothing here in the eighth inning. Save for a Chandler Simpson infield single. We go to the bottom of the eighth at Fenway, still 6-1 Red Sox on the Rays Baseball Network.
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0: swung on, lifted high and deep to right center off the bat of Contreras, all the way back to the triangle, Mullins, and it's gone. Boston has been hitting a ton of home runs in this win streak. Wilson Contreras hits one to the deepest part of the yard, just to the right of the 420 sign. Red Sox now lead this one 6-1 in the sixth. And that is the score in the eighth, and Chris will be talking about that postgame with you on the Spectrum Fan Line. Reminder, when the Rays are on the road, the party's still on. You can head to Hooters Wednesday for an official Rays watch party as Tampa Bay takes on Toronto. Grab some wings with Chris, win tickets, score autograph merch, racebaseball.com/watch party. This is a party I hope ends really quickly on the Boston side.
1: Well, that's the end of another song from Neil's favorite artist, Neil Diamond, as we go to the bottom of the eighth inning. And the first pitch to Caleb Durbin from Chris Roycroft is hit out of play to the right, and the count is nothing and one.
2: Neil's been telling us the entire series how much he loves that song.
0: I had never thrown up in my mouth during a broadcast until just now.
1: Forever in Blue Jeans, not Neil Solon's, though. Here's a swing and a grounder up the middle. A one-hopper to Richie Palacios, who stabs it, throws to first, and there's one gone here in the home eighth.
0: Here's a question I never understood. All right. When they're winning, they start chanting about the Yankees. Are they still the little brother that, like,
2: I think so.
0: so worried about a team that's ahead of them in the standings?
2: Well, you don't hear the Yankees cheer the opposite with the Red Sox, right?
0: Correct.
2: This is the only franchise and team and fan base that does that.
0: They're fixated.
1: There's a swing and a foul tip for strike one by Romy Gonzalez. An inferiority complex, perhaps? I don't know.
0: Even though they've won four World Series since the Yankees have won one during the same time.
1: Yeah. This millennium, in fact.
0: Mm-hmm.
1: A one. Swing and a foul tip, and it's now nothing in two.
0: But it's their favorite chant.
2: It is. Yeah, we've heard it every day. And it seems to come right after your favorite artist.
0: Well,
1: we come into America. It's the 0-2. And it's low, and it's now 1-2. I will say,
0: so bad, so bad, so bad.
1: When the Red Sox are winning, they definitely give that song a little extra juice. As it's now tarps off time here in the bottom of the eighth in Boston. Just a smattering, more than that, in fact, of t-shirts helicoptering above thousands of Red Sox fans. It will be a 2-2 pitch to Romy Gonzalez. Rays down 6-1 here in the home eighth. Here it comes. Swinging a line drive and a one-hopper somehow backhanded by Taylor Walls. What a play. And the throw gets him for out number two.
2: That's one of the better plays from Taylor Walls I've seen all year. That was incredible. That was a short hop to the backhand side, and he is just so good. He makes these plays look like they're just routine.
0: They're not. That's about the third or fourth play today he's made to take away a hit.
1: Now that was so good, so good, so good.
0: Indeed.
2: Now that I heard.
1: That I heard. Andrew Monasterio's up now, and Roycroft greets him with a cutter for strike one. I'm going to miss you guys when you go up to Toronto.
0: We'll miss you too, Chris. Yeah. But you know what? Your one loss record in this ballpark.
2: Oh, that's right.
1: Not great.
2: Not great.
1: No.
2: Not too good.
1: Neil just pinning it all on me. That one misses down and away, and it's 1-1.
2: Guess whose fault it is.
0: It's not your fault. You do not play. Broadcasters have no control over anything. Otherwise, the Rays would go 162-0.
1: That's right. It'll be a 1-1. And here it is. Downstairs, 2-1.
0: But I did enjoy seeing you cringe when I brought that up.
1: Oh, I was hoping to avoid it. I think I shared that with you after maybe the doubleheader. And then I saw you wince. Like, oof, that's not a good record.
0: Chris is like, I have never broadcast a game in a win here. I'm like,
1: Imagine that. Doug's just along for the ride.
2: Yeah. I don't know what to say about that.
1: 2-1 pitch misses outside, and now it's 3-1.
2: I've seen wins here, Nailsy.
0: I have two. I've had two in May, so.
1: No, the Rays won the most recent series of the year here.
0: Mm-hmm.
2: We'll get you one at some point.
1: Hopefully today. Hopefully there's a comeback in the offing. 3-1 pitch is outside, and Monasterio's on with a two-out walk here in the bottom of the eighth. Well, we'll still keep in touch, I hope.
2: It's a four-game series, man.
0: Chris, we'll make sure to send you a letter.
2: I'll
0: send you a postcard from Toronto.
1: It's going to cost you a little extra, though, because it has to cross the border.
2: We'll keep in touch.
0: My text messages do still work on the other side.
1: Here's a swing and a bouncing ball hit weakly up along the first baseline. It's Roycroft fielding off the bat of Jarren Duran and getting it to Jonathan Aranda for the out. And that's it for the Red Sox as we go to the ninth. Last chance for the Rays, who are still down 6-1 on the Rays Baseball Network.
3: In Southwest Florida, weather turns fast. A sunny afternoon can quickly become dangerous lightning, flooding rain, or a tropical system worth watching. Southwest Florida turns to Wink News. With Wink Doppler 3X and the Wink meteorologists, Wink tracks storms closer to home. Before the storm reaches your street, turn to Wink. Wink News, the Weather Authority.
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1: This copyrighted broadcast is presented by authority of the Tampa Bay Rays and may not be reproduced or retransmitted in any form. And the accounts and descriptions of this game may not be disseminated without the express written consent of the Tampa Bay Rays. We are on to the ninth inning here at Fenway Park in Boston, where it is last call for the Rays. They're still down 6-1 to the Boston Red Sox, trying to avoid a four-game sweep. And Boston will go to the bullpen once again. Our Weeble call to the bullpen has the righty Ryan Watson on to try to get the game's final three outs and trying to bring us a comeback. Here is Neil Solons.
0: Boy, would I like that, Chris, as Taylor Walls will start the ninth. And he takes at the bottom of the zone a called strike, nothing and one. The Rays in danger of dropping five straight for the first time this year, and Boston is three outs away from winning 13 in a row for the first time in 78 seasons. That's a long, long time. 0-1. Line drive up the middle. It's into center field. Base hit Taylor Walls. Past the diving Romy Gonzalez, and the Rays have the leadoff man aboard on a solid single by Walls from the left side. Now with a hit and a walk on the day, the Rays have themselves a total of 8 hits now in the afternoon. The problem has not been getting base runners. It's been getting them home. The only run the Rays scored gave them a 1-0 lead in the second on a Victor Mesa Jr. inside the park home run. And that's the only run. Boston has scored the last 6. As Hunter Fiducia drives one foul to the left into the facing of the second deck, and it goes down to the lower level. It's nothing and one on Fiducia, who has a double in 3 turns today, but he also had a key pass ball and a throwing error in 2 innings where the Red Sox scored today. 0-1. Inside for a ball, it's 1-1, and those led to the first 2 runs of the game for Boston. And eventually, they scored 3 in the third for a 4-1 lead, and a Wilson Contreras homer in the fifth made it the current 6-1 margin. Shane McClanahan on the short end. The pitch in the dirt for a ball, 2-1, and I said at the top of the broadcast, since it is the day of the World Cup final, is need to be collectively a goldfish. That's what Ted Lasso said to Sam about how we should play the game of soccer, and the Rays have to do the same in baseball, just as we do in life. 2-1. Pitches outside, a ball, 3-1. Why a goldfish? Well, they have a very short memory, so you have to be able to move forward. And Derry in at bat, or a fielding error, or whatever the play was, and just move on. 3-1 from Watson to Hunter Fiducia. Take in low, ball four. And the Rays have a hit and a walk from the 8 and 9 guys to start the ninth inning. Now, they're down 5 runs and a lot of work to do, but it's something to get things started. And who knows, even if you score a couple of runs in the ninth inning today, Doug, sometimes that'll get you going. I remember when the Rays won 9 in a row, they were down, I think, 12-1 in a game, ended up scoring 4 in the ninth, and that actually led to the rally, as we have a meeting at the mound with pitching coach Andrew Bailey.
2: I would just love to see some fight right now, really, in the ninth inning, just going out there. I know it's been a tough series so far. You got the top of the order coming back up. You got 2 guys on, nobody out. Yandy Diaz has been their best hitter pretty much the entire season, at least the most consistent hitter. And, yeah, you're right, Neil. Let's build some positive momentum and just see what you can do, right? You got 3 outs to play with here and see if you can build something positive before we got to head out to Boston and head up to Toronto.
0: Tyron Guerrero is now warming up in the Red Sox bullpen. While he hasn't pitched late in games much, we saw him throw up to 102 miles an hour when he faced the Rays earlier in this series. Now, Garrett Whitlock and Aroldis Chapman through the last 2 days, they're probably down, which is why the closer you can get, the better your chances. Here's the pitch to Yandy, who's had a tough series. Takes all the way. It's a strike, nothing in one. And why I say a tough series? When Yandy Diaz is in a 1-for-15, that's a tough series for what I think is the best pure Rays hitter Tampa Bay has ever had. But even for guys like that, it's going to happen. 0-1 to the Rays DH with 2 aboard. Taken inside, almost hit him. With a fastball at 94, it's 1-1 from Watson. A righty to the righty in Yandy Diaz. Again, momentum from the ninth inning today could potentially carry to tomorrow when the Rays will have Nick Martinez, one of their all-stars, back on the hill. 1-1. Fastball inside, 2-1. The Jays, the opponent tomorrow, just dropped 2 of 3 to the White Sox. Lost 3-0 today and scored just 5 runs in the 3 games. So both teams not playing their best baseball right now. We'll see what gives starting tomorrow. In Canada, 2-1. Swing and a foul straight back, 2-2. Hopefully the exchange rate is good on runs for the Rays and good on the other side to be able to hold down the opposition.
2: I love that.
1: You're so loony, Neil.
2: Look at you guys going out there throwing some terms around, Canadian terms.
0: You're toonied in. 2-2. That wasn't very good.
2: That was close. It was a little messy.
0: As it's 3-2, as that pitch missed inside.
2: No update on the
0: halftime. They are scoreless. Argentina and Spain.
2: Okay.
0: 3-2 on Yandy. Walls at second. Fiducia at first. Nobody out ninth inning. Rays down a handful. 3-2. Runners hold and it's slashed to the right, foul. Still full on Yandy, who did have a hit and 2 walks yesterday. That's the only game in this series where he's gotten on base. Again, he was red hot going into the All-Star break. But a quiet set against the team in his division. See if we can get it going here. Payoff with 2 aboard after a check at second. Swing and a miss. Fastball by him. And that's strike 3. And boy, that's an unusual game. 0-for-5 for Yandy and series. 1 out of 16.
2: Yeah, Yandy just going through it right now. I mean, he's missing pitches that you typically see him hammer. That's a pitch up in the zone where he loves to shoot that ball into right field. That's kind of the bread and butter. You're pitching right into his sweet spot. And he just flat out didn't time it right.
0: Yeah, timing a little bit off, and sometimes when you miss 4 days, even with the All-Star game mixed in, you're not quite there as Jonathan Aranda steps in. Swings and foul tips one into the glove of Wong, nothing and one. You know, the Rays have had 13 chances without a hit in this game with runners in scoring position. They started the day with the second best average in baseball, second only behind the Minnesota Twins. 0-1 to Aranda with 2 aboard. Swing and a miss. Cutter on the hands. It's nothing and 2. And Jonathan going through it. He has a hit and a walk today, but that's his only hit of the series. He's 1-for-11. So you got your top 2 guys who really carry the freight, and they've had an extremely tough series in part because of the way Boston has pitched them. 0-2. Swing and a miss. Cutter again, and down on 3 pitches goes Aranda. And the Rays, with their aircraft carriers coming up, have had the first two strikeout, and it's now down to Junior Caminero on this Sunday afternoon.
2: Watson's found that release point on the cutter. He's threw three straight in on the hands of Jonathan Aranda, each one looking like a fastball middle-middle and just bearing in on the hands and underneath that swing of Aranda.
0: First pitch coming from Watson to Caminero. He is taken high for a ball to the Rays' third baseman, who has hit a home run in this series, is 29th, but has just one hit today, and it was an infield single. Swung on and a broken bat looper into left should end it. Under it, Duran, he makes the catch. And the Rays will be happy to leave Boston. For the first time this year, the Rays have dropped five in a row. And while they still hold the best record in the American League, the hottest team in baseball has won 13 straight and has pulled to within six games in the American League East. Final score at Fenway Park, 6-1, Rays fall to the Red Sox. Before we get into it, let's pause for station identification. 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
0: Alongside Chris Adams-Wall and Doug Wechter, I'm Neil Solons. Unfortunately, the news not what we would have hoped today. The Rays were looking to salvage something on Sunday. They end up being swept four games by the Boston Red Sox. Bruce Lehner injured in the booth. Derek DeBose in our network studios, we turn to our keys to the game from Crown Automotive, the better way to buy for over 50 years and with the Rays since the beginning. All right, Chris, in this 6-1 defeat today, what is your key?
1: Well, they got off to a good enough start with that inside-the-park home run from Victor Mesa Jr., which was awesome. I thought it gave the team a bit of a boost. The Rays go 0-15 with runners in scoring position today. And that's just not going to cut it. They had plenty of opportunities against Sonny Gray, who I know the line is going to look pretty good, but really, the Rays just 0-15 with runners in scoring position. You get one of those hits, the game probably looks a lot different. That is my key to the game, the inability to get it done with runners in scoring position. What do you say, Doug?
2: I think the key to the game was the Red Sox third inning. They went out there and were able to play three runs, and they did not get one hit that entire inning, and I think that just turned the momentum and shifted it toward the Red Sox, and they didn't need much to ignite that fire, right? They came in here red hot, and they were just looking for any kind of positivity, and they got it in the third inning, and once they got that lead, they just never looked back.
0: I'll go with starting pitching. The Rays did not get a good start in any game in this series. I think Shane McClanahan was better than the first three games of the set, but the Rays have a very high standard, and unfortunately, it was not met today. And to me, the Rays not having, I think the leadoff man was on for the first five innings against Shane. It's hard to pitch that way against a team that's going as well as Boston is, and they might have had as much to do with this as anything. All right, that's our keys. Chris, you say next.
1: Yes, today's Dreamfinders Homes play of the game goes to Victor Mesa Jr. for that inside-the-park home run. 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You may want to remember this, the play. We will not want to remember this series, but hopefully the Rays can put it behind them and focus on Toronto. Safe travels to both of you guys. I really enjoyed calling the games with you and hope you enjoy your time in Toronto. Hopefully the Rays can get back on track. And the Rays radio postgame show is next on the Rays Baseball Network.
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0: Next pitch is chopped toward first. Easy play for Jonathan Aranda. He'll take it to the bag, touch up. And that is four hitless innings for Shane McClanahan.
14: The Rays postgame show starts right now.
1: Well, not how we wanted the series to go here in Boston, as the Rays are swept in a four-game series against the Bo Sox, losing today in the finale by a score of 6-1. And welcome into the Rays Radio postgame show, a very abbreviated one, as we do have a flight to catch. Chris Adams-Wall with you here in Boston with Bruce Lane, our engineer in the booth, and Derek DeBose back at our network studios. This game started out well enough for the Rays with Victor Mesa Jr.'s inside-the-park home run in the second inning. He was the first batter of that inning, and I thought after that, with the way that his teammates reacted and the way that Mesa Jr. reacted, I mean, who wouldn't be fired up after an inside-the-park home run to give you an early lead? And I really thought the Rays were going to win today after that happened, especially when they got the next two batters on, and Richie Palacios with a single and then a stolen base, and then Taylor Walls walking, runners at first and second, with nobody out, already up 1-0. But Hunter Fiducia, the number nine hitter, just could not get a bunt down. He strikes out looking. And then Yandy Diaz and Jonathan Aranda both fly out. And the Rays got nothing. Not only the rest of that inning, but the rest of the game. That inside-the-park home run, the only run that Tampa Bay was able to come up with today. They out-hit the Red Sox again, 8-6. But they also end up going 0-15. With runners in scoring position, and you did hear that right, 0-15 with runners in scoring position. They left 11 men on base, and Shane McClanahan was not at his sharpest today. He ends up going five innings and allowing six runs, four of them earned on five hits with three walks and three strikeouts. The Boston Red Sox, after tying the game in the bottom of the second with an Andrew Monasterio RBI double, scored three runs in the bottom of the third without tallying a hit. Two walks were a part of it, a hit batsman, a pass ball, an error, an RBI ground out, but no hits, part of that three-run inning for the Red Sox, who added a two-run homer off the bat of Wilson Contreras in the fifth. And the final score today at Fenway Park, Boston 6, Tampa Bay 1. Boston sweeps the four-game series, and they have now won 13 games in a row. The Rays have lost a season-high 5 games in a row. But we will go to our first break here on the Rays Radio post-game show. And when we come back, we will hear from Rays manager Kevin Cash and others, and we will take your calls on the Spectrum fan line at 1-888-388-0957. That's 1-888-388-0957. And we'll be back after this on the Rays Baseball Network. If you want your windows there in
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1: Center, and unfortunately for your Tampa Bay Rays, it's another loss out of the All-Star break as the Boston Red Sox win their 13th game in a row, their longest winning streak since the 1940s, with a 6-1 victory to finish off a four-game sweep of your Tampa Bay Rays. 6-1 the final score. Boston now 50-48. And Boston now just 6 games behind the Rays for first place in the American League East. The Rays, though, they still have a 56-42 record, which objectively is a very good record and is still the best record in the American League. But they are on a 5-game losing skid for the first time this season. And they will have to turn things around when they head up to Toronto after the game here and open up a 4-game series with the Blue Jays tomorrow night. And the Rays, their only run today came courtesy of Victor Mesa Jr.'s inside-the-park home run. For Mesa Jr., it was his 7th home run of the season. It went into the triangle out there in center field. And Brady Williams had an aggressive send home, and it paid off. Victor Mesa Jr. slid in and gave the Rays an early 1-0 lead. But then the Red Sox, they wound up scoring 6 unanswered runs following that, including an immediate response, an RBI double by Andrew Monasterio in the bottom of the 2nd inning, 3 runs in the 3rd inning, all without a hit, and then a Wilson Contreras 2-run home run in the 5th inning en route to the 6-1 victory. And so the Rays reeling a little bit for sure. Again, 5 straight losses. It feels more like 4 because They had that one defeat at home against the Seattle Mariners going into the All-Star break, but they have lost five in a row for the first time all season. And all of this just a couple of weeks before that trade deadline looming on August the 3rd. We are still hoping to hear from Rays manager Kevin Cash here soon. But while we wait, why don't we open up the Spectrum fan line for the first time this afternoon. 1-888-388-0957. That's 1-888-388-0957. The postgame fan line is presented by Spectrum, built for big moments here for game day. And why don't we start off with Craig in Vegas, who is back on the Spectrum fan line. Hello, Craig.
2: Hi, how are you?
1: I've been better. How about you?
2: Good, good. Listen, you know, when you play big games, a big series up in Boston, you find out your weaknesses a lot of times. And I got to tell you, we are in desperate need of a catcher. We really and truly are. The problem I have is Fiducia, this is the second time, I believe, when he's been asked to bunt, and he totally eliminates the at-bat by not doing what he's asked to do. And to me, that was a big change of point of the game. Also, when we have guys on second and third with less than one out, or one out or less, we're not bringing them home. And I think, you know, you talked about the trade deadline coming up. I really think we need a number four hitter of some kind. Of course, a catcher. And right now it's frustrating because, you know what? We're not that bad, and Boston's not that good. So, hey, hopefully brighter days are ahead. And we'll see what happens in Toronto. Thank you.
1: We will. Thanks very much, Craig. We appreciate it. And, yeah, it was a tough day for Hunter Fiducia. A pass ball, an error, and he failed to get those bunts down, as you mentioned. We'll see what the Rays end up doing at the trade deadline. Remember, they traded for two catchers before last year's deadline, getting both of the guys they have on the roster now, Nick Fortes and Hunter Fiducia. As far as what the Rays do or didn't do today with runners in scoring position, 0-15 with runners in scoring position. So it certainly wasn't for lack of opportunities. And we'll just have to see how it goes. I do think, though, that we're kind of riding a roller coaster, so to speak, when it comes to the Rays here in 2026. A 2-5 start, then all of a sudden they went 22-4 over a 26-game stretch. That was the best stretch in baseball over that time. Then they go 9-18. That was the worst stretch in Major League Baseball through those 27 games. Then they won 9 in a row, and we're thinking, okay, this team is back, and now they've lost 5 in a row. So the pendulum continues to swing, but at the end of the day, you do have to remember the fact that this is a team that is still 14 games over 500. Could they use some upgrades? Certainly, but I think that applies to just about every team in the American League. They still have the best record in the AL, 56-42, but certainly a disappointing start to the second half. But we thank you very much for the call, Craig. We'll go to another break here on the Rays Radio Postgame Show, and when we come back, hopefully we'll hear from Rays manager Kevin Cash, and we will continue to take your calls on the Spectrum fan line at 1-888-388-0957. And we are back after this on the Rays Baseball Network.
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1: Have lost five straight for the first time all season. But Rays manager Kevin Cash is ready to talk about it down inside the Rays clubhouse. So let's send it down there now. Here is the Tampa Bay skipper, Kevin Cash.
7: Had some opportunities early against Sonny Gray. Credit him for being able to get out of those jams.
8: Yeah, definitely. Look, the third inning seemed to kind of define the outcome of the game right there. We had opportunities, didn't capitalize. They had opportunities and did capitalize.
7: What did you see from McClanahan in that third? Seemed like the control was just not usual for him.
8: Yeah, a little bit of a mixed outing. He was a strike throw early on, then strikes kind of went away for a little bit. And the Red Sox are seeing the ball well right now, not doing any favors by expanding out of the zone. They're patient enough to get themselves in hitters' counts, and when they do, they're hitting or they're taking their walks.
7: For 15, I think you guys were with runners in scoring position. What did you see from your offense in those situations?
8: Yeah, just not getting it done. I mean, we got a really good offense that has shown most part of this year that they're capable of it, but we certainly did not today and didn't this series.
9: Not the quiet series for Yandy and Aranda. It seemed like they were just pitch tough, or what did you see from there?
8: Yeah,
9: that?
8: I mean, they're pitch tough, probably not timed up as best as they are, as much as they would like, but confident that they'll get going.
10: Just overall for the series, I mean, the starting pitching seemed like it was had some struggles each game. You kind of point to that.
8: I point to every facet of our game. We just weren't playing as clean a baseball, whether it was on the mound, at the plate, or on defense.
9: Flip side, you see that team kind of just playing with a lot of confidence the way things are going for them right now, the Red Sox?
8: Yeah, I mean, it's a talented team that kind of went through it early on in the season, and they've come out on the other side of it, and, you know, we kind of caught the brunt of it.
10: You've gone through some stretches before where you've had a couple of rough games in a row. Is this the kind of thing where you just, you know, you need that one game or that one spark and that gets things going again, you would hope?
8: Yeah, I think so. I mean, we're going to go in and flush this series and get on to a big four-game set in Toronto, but very confident in this group that we can get on a roll.
1: And that was Rays manager Kevin Cash, and you heard him right there. That has to be the team's mindset after this one. Just flush it, move on, don't worry about it. You're still in first place. The LA Dodgers are doing their thing against the New York Yankees today, so you're not going to lose any ground against them, at least not in the first game of that doubleheader. And it just didn't go the Rays' way against the Red Sox, but no team has beaten the Red Sox in 13 games now. So hopefully the Rays can, in fact, get back on track when they take on the Toronto Blue Jays, who are certainly struggling this season. They're in last place in the AL East as we speak at 46-53. But why don't we open up the Spectrum fan line for the last time tonight? You got to go quickly, though, because we need to end the show shortly. 1-888-388-0957. And let's start with Steve in Tampa. Steve, take it away.
23: Hey, Chris. Rough weekend for us. But I just wanted to say that... he threw me off. I'm so sorry, man. But it was like, oh, I got back on track. The way the Red Sox played the last couple of days, it was like the Red Sox difficulty got turned down to rookie, and the Rays difficulty got turned to Hall of Fame level. I mean, especially today, they were taking pitches that they normally, I highly doubt they would take on any other day. They just took perfect pitches from Shane and made him work his count up, and they got him in some good spots. But I do have a little criticism of Cash, which doesn't happen very often. I don't agree with the way we started off with Jax, the guy from AAA. I do apologize for not knowing his name, and then having Seymour start game three. I really think because of the break, we should have started real strong with Drew. Maybe he wasn't able to go because he did the inning or in the All-Star game. I'm not really sure why that worked out like that, but I was a little disappointed in that. Other than that, we're going to be okay. You know, everybody's going to lose sometimes. And thanks, Chris. You'll have a great night. Go Rays.
1: You got it, Steve. Yeah, thanks very much for the call. And you're right. I mean, those Red Sox hitters were not expanding at all against Shane McClanahan, and he was just barely missing with several of his pitches. When normally a team like Boston, they swing at a lot of those. But when you're going this well, you're not. You're taking your walks, and you're turning some of those walks in a hit-by-pitch into, what, three runs there in the third inning. And like Cash said, that was the inning that really defined the entire game, because one team capitalized and the other did not. And I agree. Interesting choice, I guess, to go with Griffin Jacks. Then Mason Englert is the name that you were thinking of there. And Ian Seymour for your first three starters out of the break, especially against a team that had won 9 in a row and this piping hot. But Nick Martinez, he pitched in his first All-Star game. Drew Rasmussen pitched in his second All-Star game. We didn't see Brian Baker at all this series. So think about that. Four games out of the break, no Brian Baker, who also pitched in that All-Star game, which I suppose is good news. If you're in a tight one tomorrow night against the Blue Jays, he should be more than ready to go. But thanks again for the call, Steve. Let's go finally to Brian in Cape Coral, who has to be fast as lightning. What's up, Brian?
0: Nothing much, Chris. It's just another disappointing game. This team left me about as sick to my stomach as Doug Wagner was after eating the clam chowder during that doubleheader, because this was just completely pathetic. Like, they showed no grit, no effort, no nothing throughout the whole series, and this no heart throughout this whole losing streak. So maybe that changes going to Toronto. I don't know, but it looks like they're going to go 0-4 in that series, too, because it's just the team just has no pitching. The bats are just not there. They fell apart. And we still have the douche on the roster, which I don't know why, because anyone would be a better catcher than he would. It's literally anyone at this point. The guy's straight garbage. He can't bat, and he can't play defense. So hopefully we get rid of him sometime soon, because that was the worst trade since we lost Glasnow and Margot in that. But hopefully they redeem themselves and do something this series coming up in Toronto, but it's looking very unlikely. But I'm going to try and stay positive and hope that's the best. But Nicole, you have a safe flight back.
1: Thanks very much, Brian. I appreciate it, and I understand the frustration. But look, not too long ago, this is the same exact team that won 9 in a row. They've lost 5 in a row. If they get a win tomorrow night, I think they're going to be just fine. And who knows, maybe they can start a little winning streak of their own. The Rays won't see the Red Sox again until September. If they're still on a winning streak at that point, now that will be some serious history. I highly doubt it, though. That's an important series, though, in September, at least as we speak here on July 19th. But we will go to our final break here on the Rays Radio postgame show. When we come back, we'll get you all set to go for game 1 of 4 in Toronto against the Blue Jays. And we will let you know about tonight's Dreamfinders Homes play of the game. Stay tuned as you'll have a chance to win a signed Kevin Cash baseball. We'll tell you how to enter right after this on the Rays Baseball Network.
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0: And welcome back to our final segment here on the Rays Radio postgame show. Rays lose again today, 6-1 to the Boston Red Sox, who finish off a four-game sweep of the Rays here at Fenway Park. The Red Sox have now won 13 in a row. The Rays have lost 5 in a row for the first time this season. But you know what? We're on to tomorrow, where the Rays will be in Toronto for game one of a four-game series against the Blue Jays. And before we preview that for you, we do want to remind you of tonight's Dreamfinders Homes play of the game. It does go to Victor Mesa Jr. for his inside-the-park home run that opened the scoring in the second inning. Discover the Dreamfinders difference at DreamfindersHomes.com. 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Again, that's RaysRadio at RaysBaseball.com. And just a quick note, we mentioned it in the first segment. The Rays today went 0-for-15 with runners in scoring position, and we've just learned that that is the worst 0-for-whatever with runners in scoring position in any game in Tampa Bay Rays history. How about that? 0-for-15 with runners in scoring position. So it's only up from here, right? The Rays, they've lost 5 in a row. It's not 9 in a row. It's not 10 in a row. They're still in first place in the AL East. And with a win tomorrow against the Blue Jays, I'm sure they will put all of this behind them. First pitch tomorrow night, though, game one of the four-game set against the Jays will air at 7:07 p.m. I'll have the pregame show for you at 6:30, and then Neil Solons and Doug Wechter will bring you all the action from Rogers Center in Toronto at 7:07. Nick Martinez will make his first start of the second half for your Rays. The righty's 8-2 with a 2.65 ERA. He'll go up against another righty in Dylan Cease, who is 6-4 with an ERA of 2.56. Again, pregame show at 6:30 p.m., and then first pitch Rays and Jays with Neil and Doug at 7:07, and we hope that you will join us. But that is going to do it for all of us here at Fenway Park in Boston. Special thanks, as always, to Derek DeBose back in our network studios for all of his help today, which started with This Week in Rays Baseball at noon. Plus, additional thank yous to Bruce Lane for all of his help today, our engineer here in the booth at Fenway Park in Boston. And thank yous to my broadcast partners. Really enjoyed calling the games with them this weekend, Neil Solons and Doug Wechter. And to Andy Freed, Chris Miller, Becca Carney, Austin Platt, and Tim Rapone. Thanks to them as well. But my name is Chris Adams Wall, saying good night. We hope you enjoy the broadcast, everyone, and we will see you again tomorrow.
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4: The best in the American League is the White Sox of all teams, who I'm still trying to rationalize the idea that the White Sox are even a good team, and they're leading the Central. That's at plus 45. Mm-hmm. So that's more than 100 runs better, differential-wise, the Dodgers against the White Sox. So to your point, and Jeff alluded to this as well, and let's go back to Jeff Passan here. When you're looking at the American League, even if you want, okay, with the NL, the Milwaukee Brewers, and don't discount them, and they're leading their division, the inconsistency, as you alluded to with the Cubs, but that staff for the Brewers, it's so good. Fine, softer American League, wide open American League. Who would be the team to beat there, Jeff, in the AL?
5: I don't know how to verbalize a shrug emoji, but if I was going to, it's a big I don't know. I still think it's probably the Yankees, but a lot of that depends on Judge, too. I know the Tampa Bay Rays have the best record in the league. I know that they have a solid rotation, and Drew Rasmussen and Shane McClanahan are two very good pitchers. Nick Martinez, another all-star this season. And when you have a lineup that has Junior Caminero and Yandy Diaz and Jonathan Aranda in it, you know, that might be enough. And so I'd say Yankees pending medical results.
6: Can I jump in here, Adam?
4: Please.
6: The Yankees stink. Oh, my God. It's painful to watch this team. I'm a diehard Yankee fan. Today against Yamamoto, obviously Yamamoto's a great pitcher, one of the best in bigs. They can't hit without Judge. It's the weirdest thing that, you know, baseball is not an individual sport. But when the Yankees lose Judge, they just forget how to hit.
7: That is so interesting because wasn't it after, obviously this has been, what, 2 years now? But when Soto first went to the Mets, people got on him because he was like, well, it's so different hitting when I don't have Judge behind me. Remember that being a thing?
6: Yeah, he was saying that he doesn't have the protection. And it's true. Like, Judge can single-handedly, he is that impact for the Yankees. Like, he can carry this team offensively for, like, stretches upon stretches. So, like Jeff said in that cut, it is paramount that he comes back. And if he is back, then I'm 10 toes down and I'll be rooting for the Yankees again. But until then, it's a tough watch.
7: Yeah, and I mean, again,
4: there aren't a lot of guys. Go ahead.
7: I was just going to say, you got to get healthy, man. Like, and that's the tough thing. And even for, like, as much as I'm sitting here saying, hey, like, the Dodgers are dominant, like, they're so good, everything, all that kind of stuff like that. The beautiful thing about baseball is, shoot, if the Yankees do get healthy, if the Braves do get healthy, Phillies playing your best baseball at the best time, Brewers, like, it lends itself to where anybody can actually win it, right? And so, like, that is sort of, like, the one thing I feel like that baseball does better than any other league is once we get to October, it's kind of anybody's game almost.
4: Make sure you tune in for baseball action tonight as the New York Yankees host the Los Angeles Dodgers, try and avoid the sweep today. Coverage beginning at 6:30 Eastern, right after us on ESPN Radio and the ESPN app. Meanwhile, Argentina and Spain, right about the 64th minute, this match, the World Cup final, continues to be scoreless. But I think what really jumps out is that Argentina still does not have a shot. And I don't mean a shot on target. That would help. I mean a shot. Nothing even in the general direction of the keeper. I'm pretty sure, now I say this like with just

0: a little bit of hesitation because, you know, you could go to extra time and have the thing decided in PKs if it's scoreless. But I'm fairly certain here, Harry, that you're not going to win if you don't shoot the ball.
1: No.
0: I think you have to shoot the ball.
1: Yeah. We got to see some motion here. Because shoot, at least, I don't know, throw up a Hail Mary, something, you know. I don't know what the soccer term would be for that. Again, casual over here, but
0: it's like hockey, dirty goals, just pucks on net, that kind of thing.
1: Yeah, just, you know, a couple of we'll call them hope for the best, you know.
0: Whatever it takes. Four shots on target for Spain of the five or six so far that the team has taken. Argentina, led by again Lionel Messi. Nothing yet. Maybe he's just waiting for the 80th minute. Maybe he's just coasting, waiting for the 80th minute, and that's when Messi walks through the door, just guns blazing. We'll see. Again, scoreless, 65th minute, World Cup final, Spain-Argentina at New York, New Jersey Stadium. Coming up next, LeBron still making all of us wait, making Adam Silver, the commissioner, wait. He wants to release a schedule, man. He wants to dictate these primetime games. LeBron, you got to tell us all where you're going. But regardless of where it is, does he have a chance at a fifth ring? We'll get into it. It's next, ESPN Radio and the ESPN app.
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16: 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Weekday morning starting at 6 Eastern on ESPN Radio and on ESPN2.